0: This is The World. I'm Marco Werman. Sardinia is a famous tourist destination. Hey, what's there not to love about an Italian island in the Mediterranean with sun, beaches, and great local food? There's something else Sardinia is known for. Its residents live a long time. Italian chef Francesco Matana has just published the cookbook Eat Like a Sardinian, Live to 100. If you want a reason why so many Sardinians make it to 100, Matana believes diet plays a part.
1: I can promise that you're going to live to 100. Obviously, there is other things and is our ethos of living and our culinary tradition. But there is a few things that we all should look for. And one thing for sure when it comes to the cuisine and seasonality, but as well is kilometro zero, what we call 0 kilometer, which is a really important element of Sardinian cuisine.
0: Yeah, explain kilometro zero. It means eat what is found closest to you within walking distance, right?
1: That's correct. That's correct. Kilometro zero, so 0 kilometers, means that the ingredients are produced and grown as close to home as possible. So basically that those ingredients have traveled 0 kilometers to get to the dinner table. And of course, the less they travel, the better the quality and the nutritional value. And at the same time, the lesser the environment impact of their transport as well. So this one is a very important fact. And in fact, what I usually say with this cookbook, you don't have to be in Sardinia to live to 100. You can apply these ethos wherever you are in the world, you know?
0: As far as food, like in the depth of winter in Sardinia, which is probably not that cold, what do Sardinians rely on?
1: Well,

Good morning. You are listening to Newfoundland Morning across our usual Newfoundland Morning region of Central and Western Newfoundland and the Great Northern Peninsula. But we are also giving you a warm welcome for folks in Labrador. They are having some technical difficulties at our CBC location in Happy Valley Goose Bay, so we are broadcasting across Labrador today as well. So welcome to Newfoundland Morning. I'm Bernice Hillier. Your regular morning show will be back with you tomorrow for folks in Labrador. Coming up today on our program, there was a massive seizure of contraband cigarettes near Labrador City earlier this month, and that is raising concerns and questions. Where are all these tobacco products coming from? We're going to have some answers this morning. As well, old legislation, potential new solution. The provincial government says it is taking a second look at a law that had been shelved that targets illicit activity in neighborhoods. As well on the show today, flying high and landing in Deer Lake. Porter Airlines has more flights into Deer Lake this summer than ever before. We're going to hear from an airline vice president this morning. And a pride group in Corner Brook had to close down comments on its social media after some hateful posts. We're going to hear from that pride group this morning on the program. As well, we'll take you to Cartwright, where there certainly is still great concern about a canceled project. There was a school planned for that community. Government says it's re-scoping that project. We're going to hear from the mayor of Cartwright this morning. He'll share what's happening there on the ground after people in the community have protested the province's cancellation of that contract to build a new school in the community. And in Grand Falls, Windsor, people in that community and across the province are remembering one of that town's finest sons today. We're going to pay tribute to former Mayor Paul Hennessy. We'll speak with one of his best friends from very long ago, Jed Blackmore, a friend throughout the life of Paul Hennessy, and well-known, of course, Jed Blackmore to many of us in this province. So we'll have that story coming up after 8 o'clock, if you want to make sure that you are still tuned in at that time. Well, as I said, we are broadcasting across Labrador today, not just our usual Newfoundland morning listening area. So let me bring you, first of all, the forecast for Labrador today. And it's looking like it's going to clear off for some of you, at least in the Big Land. For Labrador City and Wabush, Churchill Falls area, Churchill Valley, Upper Lake Melville, Eagle River, and the Rigolette area, cloudy with showers or a chance of showers this morning, but then clearing. There is a mix of sun and cloud in the forecast for the afternoon. Highs of 12 degrees in the Upper Lake Melville area today, up to 21 for Labrador City and Wabush, a high of 7 for Rigolette. Nain and Hopedale areas, Postville to Makovic, clearing this morning with a high of 6 or 7 degrees. Cartwright to Black Tickle, Norman Bay to Lodge Bay, Red Bay to Lanseclair, periods of rain today with a high of plus 5. On the Northern Peninsula, rain and fog patches for you today, 10 to 15 millimeters for areas north of Port Saunders, highs ranging from 6 in the north to 12 degrees for Gros Morne. And for the western region from the Corner Brook area to Burgio Ramia, so all of that corner of the island, mainly cloudy with a chance of showers this morning. Portobasque will get a few showers for sure this morning, according to this forecast. Winds gusting to 70 in the Rec House area late this morning and this afternoon. Highs of 16 to 19 degrees today, except 11 or 12 along parts of the west coast. Deer Lake and the Humber Valley, Buchans and the interior, showers this morning and then cloudy with a chance of showers, a high of 17 degrees. Green Bay, White Bay, Bay of Exploits and Bonavista North, periods of rain with fog patches, a high of 14 or 15 degrees, except 8 or 10 along parts of the coast. And for the remainder of central Newfoundland, Grand Falls, Windsor area, Gander area, Terra Nova, Bonavista Peninsula, and the Clarenville area, mainly cloudy with a chance of showers today, a high of 15 degrees, except 10 along parts of the coast. And that is your weather forecast.

0: Marine Atlantic ferries are operating on their regular schedule today. I'm seeing a note about the Fogo Island Change Islands ferry service. The Astron W will be finished for the day after its last run at 4:45 this afternoon. So that was updated about 20 minutes ago. So I'm assuming that is an up-to-date bit of information for you. The Astron W finished for the day after the last run at 4:45 a.m. And I'm seeing that the Burnside, or the ferry for St. Brendan's, will be arriving at Burnside at 7:30, leaving St. Brendan's at 7:30 this morning, but then we'll be staying at Burnside once it arrives for about 3 hours to get some work done on the engine room of the Grace Sparks. And they say until they have a better idea when that work will be finished, they will not be able to give a time for the next departure from Burnside. So that's for the St. Brendan's ferry today. I'm seeing some road work happening not only here on the island of Newfoundland, but across parts of Labrador as well. Some roadside activity on the highway from just beyond the Goose River Bridge all the way to Northwest River. So from about 10 kilometers beyond Goose River Bridge to Northwest River, there will be some narrow roadway there. And so as a result of that, there will be traffic control in place. Just be aware there could be some slowdowns in that area. There's some paving and resurfacing happening between Glenwood and Notre Dame Junction on the island. So you can expect some delays in that area of between 15 and 30 minutes. So if you're traveling on the Trans-Canada Highway from west of Glenwood, you'll need to know about that for sure and plan your travels accordingly. And of course, there's road work happening in many areas of the province, but I'm not seeing anything in terms of major slowdowns at this time. There is a power outage planned for today, starting at 9 o'clock this morning, for Pinchgut Lake, George's Lake, Gallants, and Spruce Brook from 9 until 1, more than 600 customers of Newfoundland Power affected by that outage. And today in the Springdale area, I'll say, so a number of cabin areas as well as Triton, Brighton, Beaumont, Lush's Bight, Pilly's Island, Miles Cove, Port Anson, Roberts Arms, Southbrook, all of these communities with a power outage from 3 until 9 today. They're doing some terminal station upgrades. So from 3 until 9 this afternoon, starting this afternoon until the evening, a power outage. And that is according to Newfoundland and Labrador Hydro. Let us know if you have some information about travel or anything at all that could be helpful. So I'll let you know about our phone number. We welcome your call. So if you're up and on the move and you just have an observation to share with us from anywhere in our listening area, we would love to hear from you. The number to call to reach us here at Newfoundland Morning is 709-637-1188. You can email us, newfoundlandmorning@cbc.ca. And you can find me on social media. I'm on Facebook and Blue Sky, so send me a message there if you'd like. The higher cost of living and rising gas prices are leading some Canadians to change their summer plans. They intend to do more staycations and fewer road trips. Personal finance columnist Rubina Ahmed Huck has more on how travelers are adjusting this year.
1: Have you seen the price of gas? This seems to be the conversation starter in every household across the country. And for good reason, fuel prices are up 29% year over year, according to the latest inflation data from Statistics Canada. Natasha McMillan is the Senior Director of Everyday Banking and Head of Partnerships at RateHub.ca. She says the shock of higher prices is having an immediate impact on summer plans.
2: So a lot of Canadians are feeling this elevated travel cost with higher fuel prices, airline surcharges, and even ongoing exchange rate concerns is putting that additional pressure on vacation budgets.
1: A new survey done by TD Bank finds that 44% of Canadians say rising fuel and aviation costs are affecting their travel decisions. Many are looking at alternative solutions to afford a vacation, including using loyalty points.
2: A lot of people are focused on kind of earning those travel reward points and saving them for a big purchase.
1: A big purchase using loyalty points can include a family vacation. McMillan says this is one tactic to bring costs down, but warns users should not be charging their cards solely to earn points. They should be able to pay their balance in full by the due date. Otherwise, you're spending more money on interest and less on fun.
3: Everyone is waiting on last minute decisions, I feel like.
1: Yashi Murphy is a travel writer who blogs at Parenting to Go. She says many travelers are waiting to book holidays, hoping to save money, but she believes travel prices will remain high. As an alternative, she has a hack that lets you travel longer, but for less.
3: I also am hearing a lot more people planning to slow travel. So if they are still going to do that big trip, they're planning to stay longer in one place, get an apartment versus a hotel rooms, and kind of live like a local to help them budget that family trip.
1: Murphy says this works especially well for those who can work remotely. It's not the solution for everyone, but a choice in this increasingly digital world of work. She adds that even if you can stay close to home, you can still have an excellent summer and one where it feels like you went on holiday.
3: I think you can still stay local and make those memories. And you don't need to travel across oceans to have those, you know, those slow moments with your children. Also, look at social media. If there are fun hotels that you've seen that are local or a quick road trip away, follow them, because I am seeing a lot of weekday deals that are popping up and offers that include, you know, your

0: all travel cost, and give you money back to enjoy while you are actually on your vacation.
1: Summer has always been expensive, but the experts say that doesn't mean we have to forego a good time during these hotter months. It's about adjusting your expectations and finding unique ways to enjoy July and August. For CBC Radio, I'm Rubina Ahmed-Huck.
2: Thanks very much, Rubina. Rubina Ahmed-Huck is our personal finance columnist talking about travel this morning. And speaking of travel, we started a contest here at Newfoundland Morning yesterday asking you about advice that you would offer to first-time visitors to the province, to Newfoundland and Labrador. So everyone is welcome to get in on this. If you are listening from Labrador this morning, we would love to have you call in. If you could give one piece of advice to a first-time visitor to Newfoundland and Labrador, what would that piece of advice be? We have a couple of CBC mugs to give away to two lucky listeners. So call in and tell us what one piece of advice would you offer to a visitor to this province. The number to call for our contest is 1-800-777-0990. You leave your name and number along with your answer, your piece of advice that you'd offer to a tourist traveling in our province for the first time. Yesterday, I had this email from Jackie Daly. And Jackie writes and says, my advice for people getting off the ferry at night, try to avoid driving at night. Also, in Newfoundland and Labrador, the passing lanes are opposite from the rest of Canada. Newfoundland and Labrador passing lanes operate exactly opposite to the rest of Canada. So in the rest of Canada, the right lane ends, meaning that the faster traffic in the lane has to merge left into the slower traffic stream. In Newfoundland and Labrador, it is the left lane that ends, forcing the faster traffic to merge right. So I've seen this myself actually play out where obviously someone from out of the province didn't know that the center lane has to merge, the lane in the center ends, so that passing lane ends, and the people in that passing lane have to move over to the right lane to get out of the way, I guess you could say. So it is a big difference from other provinces, apparently, and Jackie Daly certainly offers that as a piece of advice for people to be aware of, so all of us stay safe on the road. We'll get your bit of advice into us. Anything that you would like to pass on to a visitor to this province, maybe something specific to Labrador this morning as we are welcoming you to Newfoundland Morning, as our colleagues up there have run into some technical issues, and we'll be back with you tomorrow. But the number to call to enter our contest, we welcome you to do that, 1-800-777-0990. From the Yukon to Ontario and now British Columbia, Dana Sipos has lived all over this country. Here's a song from her new album, Golden Molten. This one's called Soft Feeling.

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1: Good morning. U.S. President Donald Trump says the American economy doesn't need anything from Canada, and he's not looking to renew the Continental Trade Pact. The Canada-U.S.-Mexico Agreement on Trade, known as CUSMA, faces a review and a deadline for renewal of July 1st. Trump's been complaining about the trade deficit the U.S. has with Canada, caused by Canadian energy exports, saying the U.S. doesn't need Canadian or Mexican cars, lumber, or energy. He repeated a claim that the previous NAFTA deal was, quote, the worst trade deal ever made, and said the U.S. does better when it's autonomous. Two-thirds of telecoms companies are falling short of complaint awareness requirements, according to the Commission for Complaints for Telecom Television Services. It requires all participating service providers to make sure consumers know they can take unresolved disputes to the CCTS. If a service provider hasn't followed industry rules, the CCTS can make them do things like correct billing errors and issue refunds. Only 32% of the 37 providers it audited in 2025 were fully compliant with rules to inform their customers about the CCTS on their websites. Matt Hatfield with Open Media says that leaves customers frustrated.
2: If you have an issue that falls in their mandate, you can go to them, get them to address it, and usually fix the issue. But it's a fair bit of work for people. You know, they have to know the CCTS is there, reach out, explain their case, and then get it addressed over a period of time. And so most customers end up not doing that and are just very frustrated and angry with their poor service.
1: Some companies had issues when it comes to how and where information about the CCTS was presented on their website, while others had no information about the CCTS listed at all. In other news,
3: imagine planning a trip. Months of research, endless tabs, decision fatigue. What if you could just ask?
1: Visa says it's embedded its payment network inside of ChatGPT, allowing the chatbot to shop and complete transactions on behalf of its user. It means AI agents can recommend products and complete purchases. That means a customer could tell ChatGPT that they're looking for a certain pair of wireless headphones for under $150. The chatbot would then find a pair for sale under those parameters and go ahead and buy it. Visa says the feature will have safeguards like spending limits and approval steps. And finally, an art collection is estimated to sell in London this month for more than £200 million, which is around $372 million Canadian dollars. It's the highest estimate for any single-owner collection ever offered at auction in Europe. The Lewis Collection, which consists of 48 works, features works from artists like Gustav Klimt, Lucian Freud, and Francis Bacon. A 1917 nude by Amedeo Modigliani from an exhibition shut down by police on its opening day is expected to fetch more than £45 million. Other works up for sale include Freud's Sleeping by the Lion Carpet, which has been estimated to fetch between £25 million and £35 million. I'll stick to IKEA. For CBC Radio, I'm Dan McGarvey.
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5: Finally, at the end of the semester, I came home. And my mom saw me for the first time in a couple months and said, oh my gosh, like, you look horrible. We need to get you to the doctor now.
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4: Four Gifts, a documentary by Maeve McFadden. That's this Sunday morning on Atlantic Voice, 8:35 in the Maritimes and most of Labrador, 9:05 in Newfoundland, or stream Atlantic Voice wherever you get your podcasts.
0: Isn't that the truth? If you don't have your health, you have nothing. My goodness. Truer words never spoken. Coming up in the next half hour, we're going to check in with the Gander Weather Office of Environment Canada and get a full weather forecast for Newfoundland and Labrador.
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9: This is World Report. Good morning, I'm Marcia Young. Ottawa has just introduced the Safe Social Media Act. The federal government is moving to block children under the age of 16 from using social media. The act forces tech companies to ban young users, but if the platforms can prove they have strict safeguards in place, some may be exempt. As Marina von Stackelberg reports, the landmark bill follows years of pressure from parents and mental health advocates.
10: It's sad that it took so long, but I'm glad that something is in place for our future.
11: Carol Todd says she's been waiting since her child's death for Canada to protect youth from the dangers of social media. 14 years ago, her teenage daughter Amanda died by suicide after she was cyberbullied and blackmailed online. The federal government's new Safe Social Media Act would require platforms to ban users under the age of 16. Companies could be exempt if they bring in safeguards. If companies don't act fast enough, a new federal regulator could issue orders and hefty fines. Culture Minister Mark Miller says Canadian kids need basic protections online.
12: Parents cannot face these challenges alone, and the safety of children can't be an afterthought.
11: In a statement, Meta, the company behind Facebook and Instagram, calls social media bans counterproductive. Marina von Stackelberg, CBC News, Ottawa.
9: New video on social media shows missiles lighting up the night sky over the Iranian city of Zanjan. Iran's Revolutionary Guard confirms it launched the weapons, targeting regional U.S. bases in response to a wave of American airstrikes. The Pentagon says its forces hit multiple command and communication sites inside Iran just hours ago. Diplomatic efforts to de-escalate the fighting continue, though the U.S. President Donald Trump warns his patience with the talks is running out. A prison bus arrives at a court in Thailand's capital this morning. The two men suspected in a 2015 bombing of a shrine in Bangkok are inside. The court has sentenced the pair to death for their roles in the attack. 20 people died in the explosion at the Erawan Shrine in central Bangkok, and 120 others were injured. The convicted men are Uyghur from northwestern China. The U.S. midterm elections are approaching. There are signs of friction among the Republican supporters. A political summit for Christian conservative women wrapped up in Texas. And as the CBC's Katie Simpson reports, there was an unexpected voice of dissent among the speakers.
13: The people that voted for Trump were just very fed up.
14: Conservative influencer Savannah Stone is so frustrated with President Donald Trump. She says she will not be voting in the U.S. midterms, the November elections that will determine control of Congress. The 21-year-old, who has 800,000 followers across her social media platforms, says it's because Trump hasn't delivered on his promises.
13: He made it seem like everything was going to become more affordable. Now the economy's worse. He promised no more wars in the Middle East, and we are in a war. So it's disappointing.
14: Stone was a featured speaker at the Turning Point USA Women's Leadership Summit this past weekend in San Antonio, a gathering mostly of college students who are united mostly by their Christian faith and support of socially conservative politics. Criticism of Trump is rare among these voters, who tend to support Republicans no matter the president's controversies, according to John Taylor, a political science professor at the University of Texas.
15: They tend to just decide it doesn't matter as much as the idea that we want a more faithful, more godly country.
14: If there is a splintering of this movement, it could be a blow to the Republican Party that is trying to recreate the broad coalition of support that reelected Trump in 2024. Katie Simpson, CBC News, San Antonio, Texas.
9: The Newfoundland and Labrador government is reviewing old neighborhood safety legislation The House of Assembly passed the Safer Communities and Neighborhoods Act back in 2007, but it was never officially proclaimed into law. As Arianna Kelland reports, the unproclaimed legislation is drawing mixed reviews.
16: At one point, there were shots fired into that home.
17: For years, Stephen Gardner and his neighbors in downtown St. John's looked for solutions, how to shut down so-called trap houses, havens for drugs and crime. Gardner says no matter where they turned, it seemed no one had a solution.
16: Many of the residents are down here running scared.
17: In 2007, the government of the day introduced legislation meant to address that. The Safer Communities and Neighborhoods Act, or SCAN, uses civil law and enforcement units to issue warnings for homeowners, evict residents, and shut down drug houses. But it was never put into force.
18: Noise all the time, cars stopping, a lot of traffic.
17: Ron Jodry lives in St. Stephen, New Brunswick, where the legislation is active. He says SCAN helped his neighborhood by shutting down problem properties, but not everyone sees it as a solution.
19: They haven't gotten that balance right.
17: Megan McDermott is with the BC Civil Liberties Association, where the law is also on the books, but not in effect.
19: People can be displaced and have things happen to them with a really big impact, and it can happen really quickly.
17: She's concerned about cases of mistaken identity or having law-abiding citizens swept up in a SCAN raid in a housing unit. Back in Newfoundland and Labrador, the Justice Minister is now taking a second look, saying the nearly 20-year-old legislation is being reviewed. Arianna Kelland, CBC News, St. John's.
9: The buildup is finally over. Mexico City hosts the 2026 FIFA Men's World Cup opening game between Mexico and South Africa. This is the third time Mexico is hosting the tournament, and this time enthusiasm for the event among the locals is much tougher to find, Jorge Barrera reports.
20: Game night in Tepito, one of Mexico City's toughest neighborhoods, on a soccer pitch with a history intertwined with the 1970 World Cup.
21: Vinieron seleccionados brasileños, entre ellos venía Pelé.
20: The Brazilian side came here with Brazilian soccer legend Pelé, and they had a game with the neighbors. But this World Cup, Mexico's third, feels different, says Salvador Gomez Hubert. The Mexican isn't connecting because this World Cup is not for the people, he says, with crazy prices for tickets and even team jerseys. Mexico's governments have been trying to boost excitement, like organizing a record-setting human wave. But it's just not landing with local people, says Mexico City urbanization specialist Roberto Remes.
22: I was a teenager in the 1986 World Cup. I feel very different, the environment.
20: Back then, Mexico City was recovering from a devastating 1985 earthquake that left thousands dead. But if Mexico's team catches fire, so will the country. I'm excited to see what waits for us with this World Cup, says Tepito soccer player Iker Jimenez. Anything can happen when the whistle blows. Jorge Barrera, CBC News, Mexico City.
9: In Montreal, football fever is taking over. The city is home to Canada's largest Haitian diaspora. This year, Haiti returns to FIFA after a 52-year absence. As Natalia Weichsel reports, from the barbershops to the restaurants, fans are ready to celebrate.
23: At Hans Coiffeur Barbershop in Montreal's Villeray neighborhood, barber Adam Grégory Sérémé is getting ready to celebrate his home country of Haiti. Sérémé says he's 100% behind his team and that his love for the game runs deep.
24: Samedi, ce serait une autre chose.
23: Sérémé says he's anxiously awaiting Haiti's first World Cup match against Scotland this Saturday. To celebrate, he'll be organizing a cookout at his shop. Across town on St. Denis Street, Mani Mauvais is getting ready to welcome a crowd of fans to her Haitian restaurant. Mauvais says she'll be serving up some of the country's most famous dishes, griot and chicken with acras. She says the result on the field isn't important. The real victory is celebrating Haitian pride. At the cultural center Maison d'Haïti, preparations are already underway to host an official watch party for nearly 500 people. Executive Director Axel Apollon says it's just one of many gatherings taking place in the city for people of all ages.
1: The younger generation who's never been to Haiti or who's only seen negative images of Haiti, and now finally they get to see positive images of Haiti.
23: Apollon says win or lose, Haitian pride in Montreal is at an all-time high. Natalia Weichsel, CBC News, Montreal.
9: And that is the latest national and international news from World Report. 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I'm Marcia Young.
0: Good morning. You're listening to Newfoundland Morning on CBC Radio 1 across our usual listening area of central and western Newfoundland and the Great Northern Peninsula, but also across all of the Big Land today. Some technical difficulties are keeping our colleagues in Happy Valley Goose Bay from being on the air with you this morning. So Newfoundland Morning helping out a bit, and hopefully you are going to feel a very warm welcome to part of our program. And we've got a contest on the go. You can take part in that from wherever you are listening this morning. So we look forward to hearing from you if you're one of the newer listeners as a result of the changes we've had to make for this morning only. Your regular Labrador morning will be back with you tomorrow. I'm Bernice Hillier. Here's what's coming up in this half hour. A group of business leaders, former senior public servants, lawyers, and energy experts wants the provincial government to reject the proposed Churchill Falls MOU. We're going to hear from them coming up in this half hour of our show. We're going to get a full weather forecast right across our Labrador and Newfoundland region coming up in just a moment with a conversation we have each morning with a meteorologist at the Gander Weather Office. Right now, let me tell you about some temperatures where you are. In Happy Valley, Goose Bay, it is 5 degrees this morning. In southern Labrador, 5 degrees and mostly cloudy, according to the Environment Canada website. Portabasque, 8 degrees. St. Anthony, +3. In Cornerbrook, it is 10 degrees right now. Moving eastward in Gander, it is 9 degrees and mostly cloudy at the airport in Gander. Badger, 8 degrees. In Bonavista, it is +4 this morning. Melissa Field is on the line from the Gander Weather Office of Environment Canada. Good morning, Melissa.
2: Good morning, Brittany. How are you?
0: I'm doing just fine. How are you doing this morning?
2: Oh, not too bad.
0: We're making you work for it this morning, aren't we? I mean, you all know all about the weather forecast for all of Newfoundland and Labrador every morning, but we usually don't ask you to give it to us, you know, when we're talking to you on the air. So maybe, yeah, you can do Labrador and our usual listening area this morning.
2: Absolutely not. That's not a problem. We'll start with our regular listening area this morning. For most of Newfoundland today, through parts of Central in particular, for the most part, a chance of showers today. And as you work your way further westward towards the Green Bay, White Bay area, Deer Lake, and up the Northern Peninsula as well, looking at some rain today. Generally speaking, not much more than probably 10 to 15 millimeters, especially once you get towards the Green Bay, White Bay area, and then towards Port Saunders and the Straits, St. Anthony, up in those areas. Otherwise, kind of just a little bit of a persistent rain for the most part on the west coast today. And then moving into this evening and through tomorrow, looks like that will persist into the evening and taper off to drizzle a little bit later overnight tonight. And then that should taper off pretty early tomorrow morning. And then in behind that, we do have a bit of a clearing trend for tomorrow. So most folks will get to see some sunshine here on the island tomorrow afternoon. Generally speaking, not too much in terms of winds for today for most of the island. Mostly looking at a 20 gusting to 40 for the most part, with the exception of the Portabasque area. Winds picking up to with gusts to 70 a little bit later this morning in the Reckitt area. So anybody traveling through that area, just be mindful that it might be a little bit windier. Temperatures generally today somewhere between 12 and 15 or 16 degrees for the most part. Some coastal areas, of course, will experience some colder temperatures, and the Northern Peninsula, again, towards Port Saunders and the Straits and St. Anthony will be a little bit colder as well today, kind of hovering around 5 or 6 degrees for the most part. And then moving into Labrador, folks in western Labrador should experience for the most part an increase in cloudiness through the morning and a little bit of a chance of showers a little bit later today, but then some clearing through the afternoon as well. And then really that's looking like it'll persist through the day tomorrow as well. So Western Labrador should be pretty nice the next couple of days. Temperatures generally ranging between 16 and about 20, 21 degrees for the most part. In the Happy Valley Goose Bay area, some showers continuing through the morning and then starting to taper off a little bit later this afternoon, again, with that clearing trend in behind it. So temperatures generally in the 12-degree range for both today and tomorrow, but tomorrow is looking quite sunny in that area as well. Much of coastal northern Labrador this morning, starting off a little bit cloudy, but again, that will clear through the day. And then, unfortunately, looking at a little bit of an increase in cloudiness overnight tonight. But nothing with respect to precipitation, and then that should clear out tomorrow morning as well. So folks through most of coastal Labrador, northern coastal Labrador rather, should see some sunshine tomorrow afternoon as well. And then moving into the southeast, generally speaking, some showers for the morning. If it hasn't already started raining, it will relatively shortly, not too much in terms of accumulations either, just about 5 millimeters, and that should taper off this evening. However, generally speaking, through the day tomorrow, looking at, for the most part, partly cloudy to mainly cloudy skies. Temperatures not looking too bad, generally somewhere between 5 and 10 degrees for the most part, so not overwhelmingly warm by any stretch of the imagination, but certainly it could be colder.
0: Melissa, anything you can tell us about the weekend? Any hint of what's to come?
2: Generally speaking, on the island, we're looking at a mix of sun and cloud to mainly cloudy skies through the weekend. Again, temperatures kind of hovering somewhere between 10 and 15 degrees for the most part across the island. And then into Labrador, looking at some rain moving into western Labrador on Saturday and persisting through much of the day on Sunday. Elsewhere, generally speaking, just cloudy skies for the most part, and temperatures kind of in the high single digits to the low double digits.
0: All right. Melissa, thank you so much for this. I know it was a lot to tackle and to share with us. Thanks so much.
2: Not a problem. Have a great day.
0: You too. That's Melissa Field at the Gander Weather Office of Environment Canada. We have an update on a couple of the ferry services now. The Fogo Island Change Islands ferry service, the Astron, will be finished for the day after that vessel's last run at 4:45 this afternoon. So they're saying that the Veteran will be doing the one vessel summer schedule after that time, with the last crossings leaving Fogo Island at 7, Change Islands at 7:30 p.m. and Farewell at 8 p.m. So that's the situation with the Fogo Island Change Islands ferry service today. For tomorrow, there's a note about St. Brendan's, and actually, I think this is for today, actually, yes. So for today, June 11th, it says, upon arrival at Burnside, the Grace Sparks will be coming out of service. So after its first departure from St. Brendan's at 7:30 this morning, the vessel will stay in Burnside for about 3 hours to get some work done on the engine room. And until they get a better idea how long that's going to take, they don't have a time of departure from Burnside today. So that's a bit of a disruption for folks who rely on the St. Brendan's ferry service. For the Kayak W tomorrow, the 1 o'clock departure on Friday for the Strait of Belle Isle ferry will be a dangerous goods crossing. And of course, that always means there's less space for passengers. So that's the word on ferry services today. So you can get in touch with us if you've got any information about travel. We always invite people to do that. So let us know whether it's wildlife sightings, road construction, whatever is possibly slowing you down. You can give us a call. The number for our studio is 709-637-1188. Here's a tune from Great Big Sea.

0: That is great big C. Five noted senior public servants, lawyers, and energy experts are calling for the provincial government to reject the proposed Churchill Falls MOU. They have made a submission to the Independent Review Committee looking into the issue. In their submission, they say the current proposal repeats flaws of the original 1969 deal with Quebec. Gabe Gilbert is a professional accountant and independent business consultant. He's also former executive vice president of operations with Fishery Products International. He's the spokesperson for the group, and he spoke with Radio Canada's Patrick Butler.
1: You mentioned in the release that you put out today that you think it's important to take a pause before restarting negotiations with Hydro-Québec on the Churchill River, the future of the Churchill River. Why is that?
2: Well, we think that, you know, it's very important to become strategically prepared and ready for any renegotiation. It's obvious from the IRC report, you know, they've concluded that none of the significant components of the existing MOU are in the interests of the people of Newfoundland and Labrador. So that's going to require a significant, reset and strategic planning to prepare for a future negotiation if we're to get this right. Every component of the MOU is complex in its own right. And there are many, many aspects of it that require a lot of consideration, study, in-depth study, to formulate a good strategy as to how you're going to achieve your objectives in a long-term agreement of this nature.
1: In reading the report from the panel, the independent panel, and in doing your own analysis, do you think that we're in a situation where this MOU could be tweaked in a few ways, or is it, to your mind, is it really important to start from scratch on this thing?
2: Well, I think the IRC has answered that, really. They've rejected for example, on the Churchill Falls renewal contract. They said that, you know, the contract is too long. They say that the pricing mechanism is complex and going to be very difficult to implement in their view. They see that there are other ways to, more efficient ways to build a pricing mechanism that works. They say that there's not enough energy being repatriated from the existing plant to serve the long-term needs of the people and businesses within the province itself. So, you know, these are very big fundamental issues that, just on that component alone, right, that require a lot of work. Then there's the whole value of the resource and, you know, what share of that value should accrue to the people of the province. In our judgment, owning 70% of the plant equity and owning the resource and the water, of course, there's a minimum threshold in our view that would say that we should get at least 75% of the net benefits of any future renegotiation long-term from Churchill Falls, the existing plant. The IRC concluded that, you know, both the upgrade and the CF2 developments at Churchill Falls are of zero value to the people of Newfoundland and Labrador under the MOU. So that's a very strong rejection. Both those components obviously need a lot of work if you're going to get them corrected and right. And then you got the whole big development at Gull Island, which, they've also put out all kinds of strong caveats about how that deal is structured, how the pricing is not sufficient to cover the costs, tremendous long-term risks for the province from the point of view of finances. So there's a lot of work here to be done to prepare for renegotiation of these components of this complex agreement.
1: What do you make of the decisions made so far by the premier? I mean, in the appointment of this new oversight panel, the appointment of a new negotiating team. Are you pleased with the composition of those groups? Do you think we're moving in the right direction?
2: Well, you know, we're going to need strong, strong oversight. And on the oversight issue to start, I think already there's been some, critique in quarters, politically and otherwise, as the composition of the oversight group. I don't know if it's the intention of government, once they come to a future deal, to have another independent review. They haven't said. I would have expected that, you know, we would have taken more time and put in a stronger governance approach this time around than we appear to be doing. I think is legitimate that some of the public comments about, you know, the history of certain individuals and their, you know, involvement in prior contracts of energy, particularly in regard to the Oversight Committee and the Muskrat Falls development. I mean, we're talking about long lessons that should be learned here. That, you know, I think there's people with, you know, better integrity and credibility out there in the public to serve these needs. I think it's, you know, bringing a question of trust right off the bat, you know, when you don't have the strongest team that's possible.
1: Right. I mean, there's been criticism of Jerome Kennedy and Julia Mulally because of Ms. Mulally's work on the Muskrat Falls Oversight Committee, Mr. Kennedy's, I guess, association with the Muskrat Falls project. Is that sort of what you're referring to there?
2: Well, I'm more particularly referring to, you know, Julia Mulally and on the negotiating committee. I can see that it's a strength to have the CEO of Newfoundland Hydro on the committee, given what I just said about the report, what we've said ourselves in our submission about the report. You know, this is a person who has strongly advocated for the former government's view of the MOU. Told the people that, you know, this is the very best deal. So, you know, I don't know how a person brings credibility to a new negotiation going in to renegotiate something when they've already publicly stated that everything is fine. That's not a good place to start.
1: But does that speak to, I mean, I guess what I'm trying to get at here in a way is, do those appointments do they take away from, do they make you worry about where we're headed in this process?
2: Yes, they certainly raise red flags as to where we're headed and our anxiousness to, you know, get a deal. I think we have, not only I, the whole group of us think we have lots of time to get this right. We need to take time, step back, prepare well, and, we can achieve our objectives if we go about this right. Yeah. And right now we seem to be rushing back in to do something. And that's not the best approach. And particularly given the report we have.
0: That was Gabe Gilbert speaking with Radio Canada's Patrick Butler. The other people in the group we mentioned are Kathy Behan, a lawyer and former deputy head of the NAFTA Secretariat, Des Sullivan, a former executive assistant to Premier Frank Moores and Premier Brian Peckford, economist David Vardy, and lawyer and former CEO of NL Hydro, William Wells. Well, what do you think of what you've just heard with regard to the Churchill Falls MOU and this criticism from this particular group? Give us a call on our talkback line and tell us what your thoughts are. 1-800-777-0990 is the number to call. Well, there was a massive seizure of contraband cigarettes near Labrador City earlier this month, and that is raising questions about where these tobacco products are coming from. We're going to have some answers coming up in the next half hour. CBC's Terry Roberts has some information on that. So stay tuned for that here on Newfoundland Morning, broadcasting across much of Newfoundland and all of Labrador.
3: This is CBC News for Newfoundland and Labrador. I'm Catherine Crummy. Good morning. The province's justice minister says a review is underway of shelved legislation meant to tackle problem properties. The Safer Communities and Neighborhoods Act was passed in the House of Assembly in 2007, but it was never proclaimed. As Arianna Kelland reports, the legislation has mixed reviews across the country.
4: At one point, there were shots fired into that home.
3: For years, Stephen Gardner and his neighbors in downtown St. John's looked for solutions. How to shut down so-called trap houses, havens for drugs and crime. Gardner says no matter where they turned, it seemed no one had a solution.
4: Many of the residents are down here running scared.
3: In 2007, the government of the day introduced legislation meant to address that. The Safer Communities and Neighborhoods Act, or SCAN, uses civil law and enforcement units, but it was never put into force.
5: Noise all the time, cars stopping, a lot of traffic.
3: Ron Jodry lives in St. Stephen, New Brunswick, where the legislation is active. He says SCAN helped his neighborhood by shutting down problem properties, but not everyone sees it as a solution.
6: They haven't gotten that balance right.
3: Megan McDermott is with the BC Civil Liberties Association, where the law is also on the books, but not in effect.
6: People can be displaced and have things happen to them with a really big impact, and it can happen really quickly.
3: Back in Newfoundland and Labrador, the Justice Minister is now taking a second look, saying the nearly 20-year-old legislation is being reviewed. Arianna Kelland, CBC News, St. John's.
7: The provincial government has some new rules for this year's wildfire season. Sky lanterns are banned when the fire weather index is high, very high, or extreme. Sawmills must also maintain a minimum buffer of 30 meters of non-flammable material between any residue pile and surrounding vegetation. Further, the fines now range between $100,000 and $500,000 for deliberately setting a fire, and a new offense has been created to address recklessly or negligently starting a forest fire. The penalty for that ranges from $50,000 to $150,000. Well, a group of critics say there are major concerns with the current negotiating team and the Oversight Committee negotiating a new Churchill Falls deal with Quebec. Gabe Gregory is the group's spokesperson. He says they presented their concerns about the MOU to the Independent Review Committee in February, and he's worried the province is rushing renegotiations, with a team filled with deep connections both to the PC Muskrat Falls project and to the pre-existing Liberal MOU.
2: They certainly raise red flags as to where we're headed and our anxiousness to get a deal. I think we have, not only I, the whole group of us think we have lots of time to get this right. We need to take time, step back, prepare well, and we can achieve our objectives if we go about this right. Right now, we seem to be rushing back in to do something, and that's not the best approach.
7: Other members of the group include outspoken MOU critic Des Sullivan, Kathy Behan, Dave Varie, and William Wells. Gregory says the province needs to be taking a pause before diving back into negotiations with Churchill Falls and ensure strong governance is in their approach. Well, after more letter writing and lobbying, Carl Slaney says no one is taking responsibility to remove years of trash from an important ecological site on the Burren Peninsula. Slaney has been advocating for the cleanup of the Fortune Head Ecological Reserve. It doubles as the home of a former dump site, right on the coast of the Atlantic. The reserve contains one of the most significant trace fossil discoveries in the world, showing the beginning of the Cambrian period 541 million years ago.
8: Unfortunately, the situation here hasn't changed in years. The site is called the Ecological Reserve, but it's anything but. And unfortunately, the garbage is exposed and becoming more exposed with every rain and every weather. And otherwise, the site is just in a terrible state of repair.
7: Slaney calls the site an embarrassment. Garbage is tumbling into the ocean, just a stone's throw away from ancient fossils. And that's your news for this hour. For more news at any time, you can check out our website. That's cbc.ca/NL. And now it's back to your morning show. For CBC Newfoundland and Labrador, I'm Catherine Crummy.
0: Thanks very much, Catherine. 5 minutes after 7 o'clock, you are listening to Newfoundland Morning across our usual listening area, so central and western Newfoundland and the Great Northern Peninsula. But we are also broadcasting across Labrador today, and a warm welcome to our listeners there. There are some technical difficulties that are preventing your usual host from being on the air this morning, so we'll get that rectified, and the Labrador Morning Show will be back with you tomorrow morning. Here's what's coming up in this half hour. There was a massive seizure of contraband cigarettes near Labrador City earlier this month, and that is raising questions. Where are those tobacco products coming from? We're going to have some answers in this half hour of our show. And as you just heard in the news, the provincial government now says it's taking a second look at a law that had been shelved that targets illicit activity in neighborhoods. So we're going to hear about that from CBC's Arianna Kelland in this half hour. Right now, let's take a look at your weather forecast for the Clarenville area, Terra Nova, Bonavista Peninsula, Gander, and Grand Falls-Windsor areas. Mainly cloudy with a chance of showers today. A high of 15 degrees, except 10 along parts of the coast. For Bonavista North, Bay of Exploits, Green Bay, White Bay, periods of rain with fog patches, 10 to 15 millimeters for Green Bay, White Bay today. A high temperature of 14 or 15 degrees for that part of the northeast coast, but actually out along parts of the coast, 8 to 10 for the high today. Buchans and the interior, Deer Lake and the Humber Valley, showers this morning and then cloudy with a chance of showers, a high of 17 degrees. Southwestern and western Newfoundland, mainly cloudy with a chance of showers this morning. Port-au-Basque, pretty much a sure thing that you'll get a few showers this morning. Winds gusting to 70 in the Rec House area late this morning and this afternoon. Highs of 16 to 19 degrees today for the area from Burgio up around as far as Cornerbrook, but 11 or 12 degrees along parts of the coast. Northern Peninsula, rain and fog patches today, 10 to 15 millimeters of rain for areas north of Port Saunders. Highs ranging from 6 in the north to 12 degrees in Gros Morne. Red Bay to Lance Eau Claire, Norman Bay to Lodge Bay, Cartwright to Black Tickle. Your forecast is calling for periods of rain today with a high of plus 5. For Postville to Makovic, Nain and Hopedale areas, clearing this morning with a high of 6 or 7 degrees. And for the rest of Labrador, Rigolet area, Eagle River, Upper Lake Melville, Churchill Valley, Churchill Falls area, Labrador City and Wabush, cloudy with showers or a chance of showers this morning and then clearing. Highs of 12 degrees in the Upper Lake Melville area, up to 21 for Labrador City and Wabush, and a high of just 7 degrees for Rigolet. And that is a look at your weather forecast.

0: couple of ferry notes to pass along with regard to the intra-provincial ferries. The ferry for Burnside or for St. Brendan's, after its first departure from St. Brendan's this morning, the vessel will be staying at Burnside for about 3 hours to get some work done on the engine room. And they're saying at this point they don't have a specific idea of what time they'll be able to leave Burnside again, but they'll update when that information becomes available. And for the Fogo Island Change Islands ferry service, it looks like there are two vessels on right now, but as of 4:45 this afternoon, the Astron W will be finished for the day, and the service will revert to a one-vessel summer schedule with the Veteran operating on that run, serving Fogo Island and Change Islands. Well, that's a look at some travel information, but if you have some information to pass along, please get in touch with us. The email address for us is newfoundlandmorning@cbc.ca. You can also give us a call, 709-637-1188. It would be good to hear from you that way, especially anyone in Labrador who's got some information for us. We'd certainly appreciate a call. Well, there's still lots of talk about a massive seizure of contraband cigarettes from an overturned trailer near Labrador City last week. The 21,000 cartons of illegal cigarettes had a street value of more than $2 million. So where does all this contraband come from, and why can't law enforcement put a stop to it? Rick Barnum is executive director of the National Coalition Against Contraband Tobacco. CBC's Terry Roberts reached him in Barrie, Ontario yesterday, and Rick Barnum described the illegal cigarettes issue as a truly Canadian problem.
1: Most of the contraband cigarettes that you're seeing in Newfoundland would be coming from southwestern Ontario. The rest would be coming from southwest Quebec. Those cigarettes are then shipped out across the entire country to the extreme east coast and extreme west coast of our country and everywhere in between. Just last week, we had, again, a tractor trailer seized in Manitoba of contraband tobacco. There's a huge production in our country, so much so now that we're actually, I said earlier, it's a Canadian issue as far as manufacturing and sale. But now that we've surpassed the amount of tobacco that's grown in our country, we're actually importing it, or they're importing it from places like Virginia and North Carolina. Good news, CBSA has seized more tobacco than ever in their history before last year. So that's great news. The bad news is there's demand for that tobacco in our country to feed the contraband market.
2: So are there factories in these areas, actually manufacturing these cigarettes? Take me down to that level.
1: The factories are set up in First Nations communities in Ontario and in Quebec. So what you have there is a few First Nations individuals that have made relationships with significant organized crime figureheads. And the two of them have got together, set up factories under the protections of the First Nations communities or the organized crime individuals in those communities. And they work together. So it's a very select few that have made these relationships and are profiting millions and millions of dollars as a result of them. And then those factories are set up, and that's where the manufacture takes place. They're extremely high end. They're extremely efficient. The best of equipment than you can get. Just as good, if not even better, than the traditional cigarette companies that we've all known about for years.
2: I might be oversimplifying it here, but why can't the RCMP, I guess they'd be the lead agency on this, the OPP, why can't they just go to these factories and shut them down?
1: Those factories are legitimate and legal, and they have licenses. So when you get into the stamped and the unstamped part of tobacco sales, the federal government has given those factories a license to sell so many cigarettes, and those cigarettes are stamped. So when the license comes from the federal government, they say, okay, here's 10 million stamps to address a contract that company has. It's the after-hours production of contraband cigarettes that's becomes unstamped. That's the part that goes out and it's sold by organized crime. Those are legal companies that are working. It's the after hours work that happens. So when I mentioned on the protection of the community, the indigenous communities, I don't mean that as a whole. I mean that's a protection of the organized crime folks that are living in those communities that have put those factories in there. So it's not easy for law enforcement to infiltrate and get access to those factories, but there has been some great work done on in that regard, but it's still an issue.
2: There's no denying that smoking cigarettes is very harmful to your health. But what do you say to people? Because people are rushing out. They're looking for every opportunity to buy these cheaper cigarettes, obviously, these cheap smokes. What's your message to those people who support this this criminal operation?
1: My message would be, next time there's a string of car thefts in your community, the next time, a young girl goes missing, or there's some sort of a gang issue or cocaine or fentanyls, overdose or death in those communities, just know that when you bought your contraband cigarettes, that you supported the group that's leading to all those issues. Quit smoking would be a great start. And if you insist on smoking, then unfortunately, you're going to have to pay the higher price, buy the legal cigarettes, support, the province with the tax revenues that are made from them. My recommendation would be stop smoking on all sides, but you can't support organized crime like this now.
2: Would one of your recommendations be for governments like Newfoundland and Labrador to lower the rate of taxation to make these contraband products less appealing?
1: I would certainly indicate that it would be nice to see the tax rates stalled, so certainly no more increases. I would suggest that from the taxes that governments are making now, redirect some of that money into enforcement, or more of that money into enforcement.
2: Do you believe the law enforcement community is doing enough to address this serious situation?
1: I believe that there's been a really good turnaround in the last year and a half from law enforcement. I believe now they're far more aware of the level of sophistication of organized crime in this realm. You know, they're starting to see these major projects that they do, and they're starting to see organized crime individuals arrested in these projects alongside tobacco and fentanyl and guns and everything. It's stuff we've talked about for years, but now it's happening every single time there's a major arrest.
2: If this load of contraband had made it through Labrador and into the marketplace, it would have robbed the treasury in this province of about $1.4 million. So do you think, in tax revenue, do you think the person who was driving that truck, the consequences will be sufficient for the crime that's been committed?
1: There's been a lot of good work done by police in now investigations and enforcing contraband tobacco laws. I think now we need to follow it up with some good work by the courts and start putting fines and jail terms in place for individuals that are caught stealing millions of dollars away from the public purse and supporting organized crime in our communities. So I think they need to do some significant works on the sentencing side and on the court side of what happens after police do their work on the front end. Because like I mentioned earlier, that's $1 million pure profit had that load got through for organized crime. Plus you lost $1.7 or $1.4 million in tax revenue for the province. So somebody needs to be held accountable.
0: Rick Burnham is Executive Director of the National Coalition Against Contraband Tobacco. He was speaking with CBC's Terry Roberts. Burnham says a carton of illegal cigarettes can sell for as low as $45. A carton of legal cigarettes can cost up to $180. We had a note from NL School saying that the Lark Harbor bus route number 2 is delayed by 25 minutes this morning. The first pickup will be at 8:50. Here's a tune from Silver Wolf Band.

0: 20 minutes after 7 o'clock here on the island and 10 minutes before 7 in most of Labrador. We have more now on a topic we told you about earlier this spring. It has to do with problem properties, ones that disrupt neighborhoods and strike fear in residents. It turns out the provincial government had a plan to tackle the problem of drug houses and so-called trap houses 20 years ago. In 2007, the Safer Communities and Neighborhoods Act was passed in the House of Assembly, but it was never brought into force. Now the government says it's taking a second look. CBC's Arianna Kelland has more.
1: Well, those are for the units in question there on our left here on Bully Street. That's where indeed, in one of those units, we feel a criminal enterprise was being undertaken. The city seemed to be quite content to have us call the Landlord-Tenant Board or the RNC when we identified what was happening there. Unfortunately, at one point, there were shots fired into that home.
2: Stephen Gardner used to live here in downtown St. John's. He was part of a neighborhood association that wanted to clean the place up.
1: A number of the concerned homes, you might call them, trap house is kind of a common term being used now. It's not one that I was familiar with, but I think they essentially describe the same thing. And these are places of residence whereby there is clearly full-blown criminal enterprises being undertaken by not only the main tenants. Tenants are kind of taken over by the local strong guy, whether he's the dealer or the pimp, or I don't know what the right term would be, but that's essentially what's unfolded. So it comes in various shapes and sizes and formats.
2: They held public meetings, wrote the province and city, and met with police, who outlined their own limitations.
1: The consistent response has been, we can't get a search warrant in a timely manner. Even if we did, we are limited in our ability to apprehend and prosecute these individuals and ultimately get some type of successful conviction.
3: 34-year-old Kenny Green is charged with second-degree murder.
2: The issue gained attention in 2013 with the brutal killing of a man inside a known drug house on Tessier Place.
3: Number 8 was known to be a drug house, cars and prostitutes coming and going.
2: At the time, Gardner was new to the neighborhood. He made a prediction then that it wouldn't be the first body taken out of a known drug house in that area, and he was right.
4: Which had gone through a great deal of scrutiny.
2: In the legislature, later in 2013, then-independent MHA Tom Osborne claimed legislation he introduced years before could have helped prevent what happened inside that house on Tessier Place, a statement scoffed at by the then-Justice Minister, Darren King.
4: That legislation would have made that neighborhood

0: Neighborhood safer. It may have saved a life. We can't say for sure, but there's a possibility it could have saved the life of the individual that was murdered on Tessier Place.
1: I say to you, it's a stretch for any member of this House to stand and say that any piece of legislation could prevent a death in a community, Mr. Speaker.
2: Legislation is called the Safer Communities and Neighborhoods Act, SCAN for short. Using civil law, the act was meant to give residents their communities back by targeting specific properties used for illicit activities. The Danny Williams era government earmarked money for an investigation unit. And there were talks of expanding the program before it even began. But it never got off the ground here. There are SCAN units in several other provinces, including New Brunswick.
3: It's hard to imagine that just 2 years ago we had incidents where we'd have up to six RCMP cruisers visiting the apartment building next door here.
2: David Whittingham and Ron Jodry say their town of St. Stephen was peaceful before a landlord came to town and snapped up about 20 properties during the pandemic. They say the homes became slums, run down, overcrowded, and the site of frequent criminal activity. Jodry explains first.
4: It became a very, very disturbing factor in the lives of myself and my wife. Noise all the time, cars stopping, a lot of traffic, stop-go, ambulance visits, police visits.
3: Frustration in the neighborhood with council and administrations that it seemed whether they were not interested or didn't have the tools to deal with the situation and improve our neighborhood again.
5: We'll go ahead with the presentation.
2: A group of 30 to 40 residents got together to figure out how to address the problem. They invited SCAN officials to talk to their group to explain what they do and how they do it.
5: There's six provincially supported SCAN units in Canada, New Brunswick being one of them.
4: They made us believe that they could help us and they could do something about it to alleviate the situation.
2: So residents filed complaints, which are confidential. SCAN investigated and shut a number of these properties down with help from police. Video captured by CBC News at the time showed people carrying their belongings, some in hampers, out of a dilapidated home. Today, those houses still sit boarded up. One of the properties across from Whittingham burned down.
3: But our neighborhood and our way of life or something, it went from being darkness to light.
2: On the other side of the country, British Columbia's SCAN law, like Newfoundland and Labrador's, also lies dormant. Thankfully, says the BC Civil Liberties Association Policy Director, Megan McDermott.
6: People can be displaced and have things happen to them with a really big impact, and it can happen really quickly. And it's based on complaints from within the community. And it can be filtered through a government office that can start to do some surveillance.
2: Megan McDermott says if there is crime taking place inside a residence, that's a police issue, not a civil one.
6: Police and governments make this argument that kind of, exploits people's panic and sense of emergency, but is fundamentally unfair. And from our perspective, we think it's done as a cost-cutting measure, as a way to try to placate public concern about these issues, when really it just means we need to invest better in our existing mechanisms, which are, criminal investigations, and target the right individuals and make sure that the punishment fits the crime.
2: McDermott says it comes down to a case of housing whack-a-mole. Without addressing the root cause of the problem, they're just moving people from one neighborhood to another. So it's a tough balancing act, and one the Newfoundland and Labrador government confirms for us they are now re-exploring. Justice Minister Helen Conway Ottenheimer says her department is undertaking a comprehensive review of that SCAN legislation from all those years ago. In a statement, the department says it aims to have this work done as soon as possible, The minister says that work will include consultations and jurisdictional scans to ensure conclusions are evidence-based and legally sound.
7: I guess it's a typical downtown side street.
2: Stephen Gardner moved out of this area, in part because of a rise in crime he and his neighbors couldn't help stop, despite their best efforts. Scan, he says, sounds like it may be part of the solution.
7: What the underlying problem is for me is if criminals are allowed to undertake this activity seemingly without any type of opposition from the landlords, from the legislation that governs the City of St. John's Act or the Newfoundland Labrador Tenants Board, then we're just down here waiting for the next body bag.
2: For CBC Radio, I'm Arianna Kelland in St. John's.
8: Thanks very much, Arianna. Coming up in the next half hour, a pride group in Western Newfoundland says it had to close comments on its social media posts because of hateful and appalling comments it was receiving. We're going to hear from Cornerbrook Bay of Islands Pride this morning. As well, we're going to hear from Porter Airlines. I spoke with the vice president there yesterday about how they have more flights into Deer Lake this summer than ever before. We'll have that story in the next half hour here on Newfoundland Morning. We're headed to World Report now, news time.
9: This is World Report. Good morning, I'm Marcia Young. The United States and Iran have traded direct military strikes. Fears of a wider war across the Middle East are growing. Washington claims its overnight attacks targeted strategic enemy positions. The UN chief warns that the cross-border fighting is spiraling out of control. Crystal Gomansing has the story from Jerusalem.
10: Kuwait temporarily shut down its airspace as defense systems focused on intercepting incoming Iranian attacks. Jordan and Bahrain, two other nations with American bases, also targeted for the second day in a row. For roughly 4 hours yesterday, the U.S. launched attacks on Iran. Central Command described targets as surveillance and communication systems and air defense sites. Iran countered with strikes and declared the Strait of Hormuz closed, saying any vessel attempting to pass will be fired on. With strikes exchanged with the U.S. and Israel earlier this week, regional volatility is creating an environment of no war, but no peace.
11: Most of their shots, by the way, missed.
10: The U.S. Secretary of War said it is not looking to restart full military operations. It is, Pete Hegseth said yesterday, looking to pressure Iran into signing a deal that the president said would ban it from ever possessing nuclear weapons.
11: And if we need to negotiate with bombs, we'll negotiate with bombs. And we're very good at it.
10: The Gulf Cooperation Council reaffirmed publicly the right of member states to defend themselves individually and collectively. Iran's neighbors have yet to launch counterattacks, acting only to intercept incoming threats. Crystal Gomansing, CBC News, Jerusalem.
9: For a second night, violent anti-immigration riots have left parts of Belfast damaged. Police in full riot gear used water cannons to disperse crowds after demonstrators torched a vehicle and threw firebombs. The unrest started after a video went viral of a local man being injured in a stabbing on Monday. An asylum seeker is now facing charges of attempted murder. Anna Cunningham reports from London.
12: Police in full riot gear, backed up by armoured vehicles on the streets of Belfast for a second night. In one area north of the city, a crowd of some 300 people gathered, burning a truck, throwing bricks and petrol bombs at police. Wearing dark clothing and face coverings, they tried to reach a hotel used by asylum seekers. Scrawled on a wall in West Belfast next to a burnt-out car, the words, "Local homes for local people." Paul Doherty, a Belfast councillor, has been helping families who were chased out of their homes.
13: This violence has really taken even me back to very dark days of the Troubles.
12: The Troubles is the term used to describe the violent conflict in Northern Ireland from the late 60s to the late 90s between paramilitary groups and British security forces and nationalist and unionist communities. Hilary Benn, the Secretary of State for Northern Ireland, says this violence is racist thuggery.
14: if you're burning someone out of their home, saying foreigners out, what other word would you use to describe what has been going on?
12: People from Uganda, Somalia, Eritrea, Sudan, Ukraine, forced to flee their Belfast homes.
15: They were terrified. Kids were crying.
12: Twasil Mohammed, a Sudanese refugee, works in Belfast, supporting other refugees and asylum seekers.
15: These are people who recently fled the war in Sudan too.
12: The family of the victim of Monday's knife attack have appealed for what happened not to divide people or fuel hostility. Anna Cunningham, CBC News, London.
9: Health officials in the Democratic Republic of Congo are facing crisis. They have recorded nearly 600 Ebola cases and more than 100 deaths in the country's east since April. Response teams are struggling to contain the outbreak. Ongoing violence and community mistrust are severe hurdles. Chris Ochamringa has this report from Kinshasa.
16: A grief-stricken family mourns a relative who died of Ebola in the northeast of the Democratic Republic of Congo. The deadly disease has spread rapidly in the DRC since late April. Health workers are struggling to contain the outbreak in a region where ongoing conflict has hampered response efforts. During a recent visit to the affected area, World Health Organization Director General Tedros Ghebreyesus called on armed groups to stop fighting.
17: I asked for a ceasefire message to the warring parties. And the other problem is displacement. People are displaced because of conflict, and that makes it very difficult to contain the outbreak.
16: Despite the risks, health workers continue to treat patients and prevent the disease from spreading further. Professor Christian Gandu is the coordinator of the DRC's Public Health Emergency Operations Center.
18: Plusieurs décès qui sont identifiés malheureusement.
16: He says, we have sadly had several deaths, but our response teams are also working hard to determine how to deploy our response strategy. The Ebola strain circulating in the DRC currently has no approved vaccine. Health workers are relying on infection control measures and supportive care to limit its spread. Chris Ochamringa for CBC News, Kinshasa.
9: The U.S. midterm elections are approaching, and there are signs of friction among Republican supporters. A political summit for Christian conservative women wrapped up in Texas, and as the CBC's Katie Simpson reports, there was an unexpected voice of dissent among the speakers.
19: The people that voted for Trump were just very fed up.
20: Conservative influencer Savannah Stone is so frustrated with President Donald Trump. She says she will not be voting in the U.S. midterms, the November elections that will determine control of Congress. The 21-year-old, who has 800,000 followers across her social media platforms, says it's because Trump hasn't delivered on his promises.
19: He made it seem like everything was going to become more affordable. Now the economy's worse. He promised no more wars in the Middle East, and we are in a war. So it's disappointing.
20: Stone was a featured speaker at the Turning Point USA Women's Leadership Summit this past weekend in San Antonio, a gathering mostly of college students who are united mostly by their Christian faith and support of socially conservative politics. Criticism of Trump is rare among these voters, who tend to support Republicans no matter the president's controversies, according to John Taylor, a political science professor at the University of Texas.
21: They tend to just decide it doesn't matter as much as the idea that we want a more faithful, more godly country.
20: If there is a splintering of this movement, it could be a blow to the Republican Party that is trying to recreate the broad coalition of support that reelected Trump in 2024. Katie Simpson, CBC News, San Antonio, Texas.
9: The Newfoundland Labrador government is reviewing old neighborhood safety legislation. The House of Assembly passed the Safer Communities and Neighborhoods Act back in 2007, but it was never officially proclaimed into law. As Arianna Calland tells us, the unproclaimed legislation is drawing mixed reviews.
0: At one point, there were shots fired into that home.
2: For years, Stephen Gardner and his neighbors in downtown St. John's looked for solutions, how to shut down so-called trap houses, havens for drugs and crime. Gardner says no matter where they turned, it seemed no one had a solution.
0: Many of the residents are down here running scared.
2: In 2007, the government of the day introduced legislation meant to address that. The Safer Communities and Neighborhoods Act, or SCAN, uses civil law and enforcement units to issue warnings for homeowners, evict residents, and shut down drug houses. But it was never put into force.
4: Noise all the time, cars stopping, a lot of traffic.
2: Ron Jodry lives in St. Stephen, New Brunswick, where the legislation is active. He says SCAN helped his neighborhood by shutting down problem properties, but not everyone sees it as a solution.
6: They haven't gotten that balance right.
2: Megan McDermott is with the BC Civil Liberties Association, where the law is also on the books, but not in effect.
6: People can be displaced and have things happen to them with a really big impact, and it can happen really quickly.
2: She's concerned about cases of mistaken identity or having law-abiding citizens swept up in a SCAN raid in a housing unit. Back in Newfoundland and Labrador, the Justice Minister is now taking a second look, saying the nearly 20-year-old legislation is being reviewed. Arianna Kelland, CBC News, St. John's.
9: That is the latest national and international news from World Report. 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I'm Marcia Young.
8: Good morning. You're listening to Newfoundland Morning across our Newfoundland Morning listening area, but also across the Big Land this morning. Our colleagues in Happy Valley Goose Bay are having some technical difficulties, so they will be back with you tomorrow morning with Labrador Morning, but a warm welcome to you if you are tuning in from Labrador this morning. I'm Bernice Hillier in Cornerbrook. Coming up in this half hour, closing comments to create a safe space. Cornerbrook Bay of Islands Pride shut down commenting on its social media after some hateful posts were made. We're going to hear from that Pride organization this morning. Later in this half hour, why YDF? Well, why not? YDF, of course, is the airport code for Deer Lake Regional Airport. Porter Airlines now has more flights into Deer Lake than ever before. Right now, we've got the weather forecast for you with Melissa Field.
1: For most of Newfoundland today, through parts of Central in particular, for the most part, a chance of showers today. And as you work your way further westward towards the Green Bay, White Bay area, Deer Lake, and up the Northern Peninsula as well, looking at some rain today. Generally speaking, not much more than probably 10 to 15 millimeters, especially once you get towards the Green Bay, White Bay area, and then towards Port Saunders and the Strait, St. Anthony, up in those areas. Otherwise, kind of just a little bit of a persistent rain for the most part on the west coast today. And then moving into this evening and through tomorrow, looks like that will persist into the evening and taper off to drizzle a little bit later overnight tonight. And then that should taper off pretty early tomorrow morning. And then in behind that, we do have a bit of a clearing trend for tomorrow. So most folks will get to see some sunshine here on the island tomorrow afternoon. Generally speaking, not too much in terms of winds for today for most of the island. Temperatures generally today somewhere between 12 and 15 or 16 degrees for the most part. Some coastal areas, of course, will experience some colder temperatures, and the Northern Peninsula, again, towards Port Saunders and the Straits, and St. Anthony will be a little bit colder as well today, kind of hovering around 5 or 6 degrees for the most part. And then moving in to Labrador, folks in Western Labrador should experience for the most part an increase in cloudiness through the morning and a little bit of a chance of showers a little bit later today, but then some clearing through the afternoon as well. And then really that's looking like it'll persist through the day tomorrow as well. So Western Labrador, should be pretty nice the next couple of days. Temperatures generally ranging between 16 and about 20, 21 degrees for the most part. In the Happy Valley Goose Bay area, some showers continuing through the morning and then starting to taper off a little bit later this afternoon, again, with that clearing trend in behind it. So temperatures generally in the 12-degree range for both today and tomorrow, but tomorrow is looking quite sunny in that area as well. Much of coastal northern Labrador this morning, starting off a little bit cloudy, but again, that will clear through the day. And then, unfortunately, looking at a little bit of an increase in cloudiness overnight tonight, but nothing with respect to precipitation, and then that should clear out tomorrow morning as well. So folks through most of coastal Labrador, northern coastal Labrador, rather, should see some sunshine tomorrow afternoon as well. And then moving into the southeast, generally speaking, some showers for the morning. If it hasn't already started raining, it will relatively shortly, not too much in terms of accumulations either, just about 5 millimeters, and that should taper off this evening. However, generally speaking, through the day tomorrow, looking at, for the most part, partly cloudy to mainly cloudy skies. Temperatures not looking too bad, generally somewhere between 5 and 10 degrees for the most part, so not overwhelmingly warm by any stretch of the imagination.
8: And that is Melissa Field at the Gander Weather Office of Environment Canada. Just one note to pass along that may be urgent to those affected. Lark Harbor School bus route number 2 is delayed by 25 minutes this morning. The first pickup won't be until 8:50, so extra time to, I don't know, watch cartoons? What do you do when you have school delayed like that? I'm not sure. It is coming up now to 7:45 here on the island of Newfoundland, 7:15 in most of Labrador. This is Pride Month, a time for people in the LGBTQ plus community to celebrate who they are and for allies to support them in doing that. But a Pride organization in Western Newfoundland says hateful remarks have forced it to shut down comments on its social media accounts. Cornerbrook Bay of Islands Pride closed comments on its Facebook posts late last week. Quinn Gesso is a member of the group. She is program coordinator with Trans Support NL in the Western region, and she's in our studio this morning. Morning. Good morning, Quinn.
3: Good morning.
8: Quinn, what happened here?
3: I think it's, I mean, we had a lot of hateful comments come up, but to me, that just means there's more education and more work needs to be done. I'm not looking at it as a deterrent, nor is anybody on our committee as well. It just proves that we're doing the work that needs to be done.
8: Can you give us a sense at all of the kinds of things that were being said?
3: There were hateful and appalling comments, and I think by giving power to those comments, it takes away from what Pride Month is. I mean, to me personally, Pride Month is a time for celebration, a time for coming together as community, because there are still so many people out there that believe they're better off not with us than to be queer.
8: So I guess suffice it to say, they were extreme. They couldn't be tolerated.
3: I don't tolerate any form of hate on our comment section, and I will delete and ban as they come up, and the committee stands behind that. We're not going to, it's just like susceptibly put the committee or the community into seeing this type of hate. That's not what we're about.
8: Well, I wonder about that. Can you talk about the impact hateful messages have on people? I mean, none of us would want to read nasty comments about us. So what is the impact when those kinds of things are said in a public space like that?
3: For one, it falls to gender-based violence. And as the minister have already said publicly, it's an epidemic of gender-based violence in Newfoundland and Labrador. But beyond that, we've got people that no longer feel safe to attend events sometimes if this comes up. And I mean, when we're restricting what a person can enjoy, go out and just socialize with other people, other community members, and you're taking that away from people? Why?
8: Quinn, I want to ask you, you just used the term, and I was going to ask you about gender-based violence because the province has declared an epidemic in Newfoundland and Labrador. How do you see this, these hateful comments, how do you see that fitting into the conversation about gender-based violence?
3: I mean, gender-based violence is basically violence either through tech-facilitated means such as Facebook, Instagram, commenting, all that kind of stuff, but it's going against an individual based on their gender identity, gender expression. I mean, it's your protected human rights in Canada. And by going against that, it's against the law.
8: Yeah, and I'm just seeing here from the Government of Canada, you actually shared the link with me yesterday, technology-facilitated gender-based violence can include online threats or insults, online harassment, these sorts of things. So certainly fits within that the scope of what is described as gender-based violence. How difficult a decision was it for you to decide that you're going to close down the commenting? Because by doing that, you've also shut down comments and questions from your own community. They might have questions about Pride events.
3: Like, we tell anybody who's looking for the information to reach out to us via email or through Facebook, through our messaging system, and we will, like, I've sent numerous emails of Pride schedules to people when they've asked, and I don't think there was a huge amount of thought to it, because especially after what I had seen, I was like, I'm not going to make the community see this. You know, when you're going to see when's laser tag so you can bring your kids, or when's the Pride parade so they can come down and celebrate with the rest of the community, you don't need to see the hate involved, you know? Like, you should be able to come and celebrate and be happy with who you are, who your friends are, who your family is, without needing all that bias.
8: Yeah, and I will mention your email address, cornerbrookpride@gmail.com. People
3: Correct.
8: Can send their messages there or questions about upcoming events, what's happening during Pride Month in the city of Corner Brook in this area. I wonder if you can talk about why you think this is still happening. Why are you still seeing this kind of commentary online?
3: I think there are people on this blue marble going through space that have given a platform to hate. And I'm pretty sure I don't need to mention names when it comes to that. And it's not isolated. It's going to continue to expand until people really put the fight up for it and say, you know, this is enough. We're not going to stand for this. And we really need to be doing that as a community. There's no space for hate in Newfoundland and Labrador, in Canada, or the world over. And it's a time when we all really need to understand that. Nobody should need to worry about undue violence for whatever reason because they're queer, because of how they express themselves, but how they identify. It's not just within the queer community. There's so many marginalizations out there that have undue violence be done to them as a result of just who they are.
8: Quinn, is it getting worse?
3: I would say that more work and education is definitely needed. And I can't say and wouldn't say worse or not, because I think we are moving in the correct direction. It's going to take us a while to get there. And at the end of the day, I'm doing this so the generation after me doesn't have to deal with the same things that I've dealt with.
8: Corner Brook Status of Women issued a statement on Tuesday, I think it was, in solidarity with your organization. And one of the things they said was that accountability, education, and collective action are needed. I'm wondering, what has it been like to see the support from people, from other community groups who've come out publicly and said, this is not okay. What these comments that were posted on your page are not acceptable.
3: I think it proves that not only us, like, we're not the only ones that see this type of behavior and know that this is not appropriate behavior. There's been various groups that have come forward and told us that they stand by what we're doing. And there's many groups, especially during Pride Month, you'll notice a lot of organizations that got to turn off commenting because of the hateful remarks. And I don't understand why we have to do that. I don't understand why people feel the need to spread hate. And at the end of the day, hate is something that's taught. So if you've got a younger generation that still has this hate in their hearts, that was taught to them. That's not something you're born with.
8: Your post originally, when you said that you were going to disable comments on future posts, said, we are not letting this keep us down. Our community is strong and we will not be swayed. How important was it to put out that message?
3: I think that phrase specifically was important because a lot of people would think, well, if you're turning off commenting, does that mean, you know, is this going to dissuade you from doing the work that you're doing? You know, like, and all the members of Corner Brook and Bay of Violence Pride work very hard and diligently to try to do activities every Pride month. And to get that together, I think, was immensely important, because we are not going to be swayed. We are going to celebrate Pride, not only for ourselves, but for the community of Corner Brook and Bay of Islands and anybody within the area that wants to come in and join us.
8: Quinn, we've invited you into the studio this morning to talk about this. What role do all of us play in stopping this from happening?
3: Not being silent. Actually being and telling people, like, you're not going to stand for this. When we see hateful comments or people being mistreated and being treated poorly, to stand up for those who may not have a voice right now. Not everybody has the same mentality as I do. I'm more stubborn than they are mad. And that is one of my driving forces, because I've seen so much within the community before I came, even in previous communities, that I just can't stand idly by and watch it happen. I just can't.
8: Quinn, thank you so much for coming in.
3: Appreciate it.
8: That's Quinn Gesso. She's with Corner Brook Bay of Islands Pride, also program coordinator with Trans Support NL in the Western region.

0: Canada's third largest airline has big plans, and those plans include Deer Lake Airport. The airport is holding a launch celebration for Porter Airlines today. It's not the first year Porter has flown into Deer Lake, and this is not its first flight of the season. The new thing today is the start of a direct service to Ottawa from Deer Lake. Andrew Pierce is Vice President of Network Planning and Reporting for Porter Airlines. I spoke with him yesterday and asked him why a location like Deer Lake is appealing to Porter.
1: Well, we think that, as you know, Western Newfoundlanders, there's not a lot of ways to get to places, even nearby provinces, but across Canada and across the continent. That means the air service to a community like YDF is more important than almost anywhere.
0: And what is the product that you are able to offer at our small airport here in Western Newfoundland?
1: Multiple products. We've been able to, for a number of years now, have service to Halifax on our 78-seat Dash 8-400. And now with the introduction of jets with more range capability, we've been able to introduce Toronto and now Ottawa.
0: Why Ottawa? Why have you added Ottawa to the mix?
1: Well, we think that, you know, we know we're the only airline servicing it. We think there is both a demand for the local market to the city of Ottawa and now another connection option for passengers leaving Newfoundland, but also passengers going in. I think that Ottawa has been a great city for Porter over its long history of regional service and now jet service. And we think that Deer Lake should be part of that.
0: You started flying into Deer Lake in 2024, I believe. How popular has Deer Lake been? How popular has Porter been to Deer Lake?
1: Better than ever expected. Enough to have service through most of the year. We want to get it to full year-round capability, you know, having January through December. But certainly summer is where the majority of the traffic lies. And it was enough for us to have confidence in Toronto in 2025 and now Ottawa in 26.
0: And I wanted to ask you about that. Would you see an expansion beyond just a seasonal service for Deer Lake?
1: I mean, that is the hope of any Canadian market. And we recognize that almost any airport in Canada has a bit more traffic going east-west in the summer and north-south in the winter. So we are constantly monitoring it from being able to increase the service, not through just the months of the year and the seasons of the year, but also to increase from multi-days per week to daily.
0: What do you look for to determine whether a route is worth keeping or worth adding?
1: Having regular patterns of travel. So people who are not just there for the long weekends, they're there on the less popular days a week. They're there for the weeks that, you know, even after school starts or before school's out in June. You want people to show a commitment to the market that is not just a sort of peak vacation period. And I think we're growing into that in Deer Lake.
0: You were using, as you said, smaller aircraft initially, and now you have larger planes even flying into Deer Lake. So how is that working out for you?
1: Well, I think you could ask the passenger. I think they're really responding well to the 132-seat jet. Has a bit more to offer in terms of not just range that I mentioned, but having, you know, free Wi-Fi on board, continuing the concept of no middle seat, you know, free beer and wine served in real glassware on longer sectors where you can really settle in and enjoy it. I think the market response to the product says it all.
0: And do you have any sense of whether the people who are flying with Porter out of Deer Lake or into Deer Lake are mostly people who live in Newfoundland and Labrador, or are they visitors to the province?
1: It's certainly slightly heavier towards the people who are living in the area. But what we like to see is that, you know, that kind of balance of trade and having the inbound traffic as well. And I think that over the years, I mean, you know, dating back 10 or more years, I think Newfoundland has done a great job of marketing the province as a destination. And I think that's paid off in the long run. And now we're starting to see that traffic flowing inwards as well.
0: I have to ask you about Gander Airport, if that is something that is on your radar at all. They are certainly woefully short on domestic flights. Is it of interest to you at all?
1: Certainly, we keep in contact with all the airports in Newfoundland and beyond. I think Gander does have some interest for us. I can't say when that will be, but we've had a lot of calls from the region, but also from other parts of the country looking for service into that area as well.
0: All right. Andrew Pierce, thank you for your time.
1: Thank you for having me.
0: Andrew Pierce is Vice President of Network Planning and Reporting for Porter Airlines. The first nonstop flight from Deer Lake to Ottawa goes out this morning at 9 a.m.
2: Are you curious about cumulus clouds? perplexed by precipitation or gobsmacked by glaciers and growlers, then come at me. I'm CBC meteorologist Ashley Brawweiler, and I know Newfoundlanders and Labradorians have lots of questions about weather and science. I'll tackle them for you on my Ask Ashley feature. Send an email to askashley@cbc.ca.
0: Coming up in the next half hour, we're going to check back in with the mayor of Cartwright. He's going to share what's happening there on the ground after people had been protesting the province's cancellation of a contract to build a new school in the community. We'll be speaking with Mayor Sean Hallwell in the next half hour here on Newfoundland Morning. We're headed to news time now at 8 o'clock, 7:30 in Labrador.
3: This is CBC News for Newfoundland and Labrador. I'm Catherine Crummy. Good morning. A physician who witnessed the fight that led to the death of a man in St. John's has described the violent encounter in court. The brutal confrontation on Gulf Avenue was witnessed by many who were in the area that morning. Three people have been charged with second-degree murder. Mark Quinn reports.
4: Dr. Jillian Morrison heard yelling outside on Gulf Avenue on July 31, 2024. She recorded some of what she saw with a phone from the seventh floor of St. Clair's Hospital. That video and security video shot from the hospital are under a publication ban. In court, Dr. Morrison described seeing a man fall to the ground during a fight and then a woman kicking him in the head, while another man put an object which Dr. Morrison thought was a knife in the back of his pants. Dr. Morrison ran outside to help the person lying on the street. That man was 31-year-old Dylan Jordan. When she arrived, blood was pooling around Jordan's back and she couldn't find a pulse. Another physician who ran to help has also testified in court. Dr. Stephanie Smith said when she first reached Jordan, the only injury she saw was bruising, a hematoma on his head. Smith, an emergency physician, said that once Jordan was in hospital, she saw a stab wound on his back. Three people, Bradley Morrell, Jason Wells, and Veronica Whalen, have since been charged with second-degree murder. Mark Quinn, CBC News, St. John's.
3: The provincial government has some new rules for this year's wildfire season. Sky lanterns are banned when the fire weather index is high, very high, or extreme. Sawmills must also maintain a minimum buffer of 30 meters of non-flammable material between any residue pile and surrounding vegetation. Further, the fines now range between $100,000 and $500,000 for deliberately setting a fire, and a new offense has been created to address recklessly or negligently starting a forest fire. The penalty for that ranges from $50,000 to $150,000. A group of critics say there are major concerns with the current negotiating team and the Oversight Committee negotiating a new Churchill Falls deal with Quebec. Gabe Gregory is the group's spokesperson. He says they presented their concerns about the MOU to the Independent Review Committee in February, and he's worried the province is rushing negotiations with a team filled with deep connections, both to the PC Muskrat Falls project and to the pre-existing Liberal MOU.
5: They certainly raise red flags as to where we're headed and our anxiousness to get a deal. I think we have, not only I, the whole group of us think we have lots of time to get this right. We need to take time, step back, prepare well, and we can achieve our objectives if we go about this right. Right now, we seem to be rushing back in to do something, and that's not the best approach.
3: Other members of the group include outspoken MOU critic Des Sullivan, Kathy Behan, David Vardy, and William Wells. Gregory says the province needs to be taking a pause before diving back into Churchill Falls negotiations and ensure strong governance in their approach. Well, credit rating agency warns the provincial government to get its fiscal house in order. Standard & Poor's Global revised the province's financial outlook from stable to negative, but it's maintaining the province's A-grade credit rating for now. S&P says the negative outlook is a result of a weak budgetary forecast, increasing spending, and an expensive debt burden. The company says not reaching an energy deal with Quebec could have big implications for the province's credit status in the future. Financial advisor Larry Short calls it a warning shot.
6: things are looking okay right now. However, given that the province has not taken any action to reduce costs, those costs are expected to continue to rise in the future. And in the absence of making cost cuts that we have discussed many times when it comes to the provincial budget, the province risks having its credit rating downgraded over the next number of years.
3: Short says the significance of a credit downgrade for a province is similar to that of a person. A lower credit rating means it will cost more to borrow money. That is your news for this hour. For more news at any time, go to our website at cbc.ca/nl. And now it's back to your morning show. For CBC Newfoundland and Labrador, I'm Catherine Crummy.
0: Thanks very much, Catherine. You are listening to Newfoundland Morning on CBC Radio 1. I'm Bernice Hillier in Cornerbrook, and a warm welcome to our listeners from across our usual Newfoundland morning region of central Newfoundland, western Newfoundland, and the northern peninsula. But also, of course, we are always broadcasting into southern Labrador. This morning, we are broadcasting across all of the Big Land as we are picking up some, helping out our colleagues in Labrador who are having some technical difficulties this morning and weren't able to get on the airwaves. So we're going to bring your Newfoundland or your Labrador morning show back to you tomorrow morning. But for today, Newfoundland Morning is helping out our colleagues there. So warm welcome to you if you're tuning in from wherever you are in Labrador. And let's start there with the weather forecast for this half hour, where you're going to get some shower activity across much of Labrador today. Labrador City, Wabush, Churchill Falls area, Churchill Valley, Upper Lake Melville, Eagle River, and Rigolette area. Cloudy with showers or a chance of showers this morning, and then clearing. A mix of sun and cloud in the forecast, in fact, for most of those areas for the afternoon. Highs of 12 degrees in the Upper Lake Melville area today. Up to 21 for Labrador City and Wabush. Nain and Hopedale areas, Postville and Makovic clearing this morning with a high of 6 or 7 degrees. Cartwright to Black Tickle, Norman Bay to Lodge Bay, Red Bay to Lanseclair, periods of rain with a high of plus 5. For the Northern Peninsula today, rain and fog patches, 10 to 15 millimeters for areas north of Port Saunders. Highs ranging from 6 in the north in the St. Anthony area, up to 12 degrees for Gros Morne today. For the area from Cornerbrook all the way to the southwest coast, mainly cloudy with a chance of showers this morning. Winds gusting to 70 in the Rackhouse area late this morning and this afternoon. Highs of 16 to 19 degrees today, except 11 or 12 degrees along parts of the coast. Deer Lake and the Humber Valley, I haven't forgotten you. You have the same forecast as Buggins and the interior today. Showers this morning and then cloudy with a chance of showers, a high of 17 degrees. Green Bay, White Bay, Bay of Exploits, and Bonavista North, periods of rain with fog patches, 10 to 15 millimeters of rain for Green Bay, White Bay today. Highs of 14 or 15 degrees, but 8 to 10 out along parts of the coast. And for the Grand Falls, Windsor area, Gander area, Bonavista Peninsula, Terra Nova, and the Clarenville area, mainly cloudy with a chance of showers, a high of 15 degrees, except 10 along parts of the coast. And that is your weather forecast.

0: We have some travel information for you this morning with regard to a couple of the ferry services in our listening area. One is the St. Brendan's Ferry, and the word from the 511 NL website this morning is that after the first departure from St. Brendan's this morning, so that was supposed to happen at 7:30, that ferry, the Grace Sparks, will be staying at Burnside for about 3 hours to get some work done in the engine room, and then they'll have a better idea once they get that work going, how long it's going to take, and then they'll update with regard to the next departure from Burnside. So that's the word on the St. Brendan's Ferry for today. The Fogo Island Change Islands Ferry today at 4:30 p.m. The Veteran will be doing the one-vessel summer schedule. So starting at 4:30 this afternoon, the Asteron will be finishing up for the day, and the Veteran will be doing some of the later crossings to both Fogo Island and Change Islands. The word from Labrador Marine is that tomorrow the Kayak W will have a dangerous goods crossing at 1 o'clock, so passenger space on that crossing will be limited as a result. We have road construction happening in many parts of our listening area, bridge repairs, paving and resurfacing, culvert installations. Here's one that is on the 511 NL website for Labrador. There's some roadside activity taking place, we are told, from about 10 kilometers beyond the Goose River Bridge to Northwest River. So there's a narrow roadway there, and traffic control will be in place. They'll be working on that all day today, starting at 8:30 and continuing till about 5:30. So that's the word on that road work that's happening in Labrador. If you have some information about travel, construction, wildlife sightings, whatever you want to tell us, really, get in touch and let us know. The number to call us is 709-637-1188. You can also reach us by email, newfoundlandmorning@cbc.ca.
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2: 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We need to get you to the doctor now."
3: He was obviously, he was destined to be a transplant, but not just a heart transplant, but both a heart and lung transplant.
1: After a triple organ transplant, Mark Black was given about 5 years to live. 22 years later, he's beaten the odds, but he also needs a new kidney.
2: This isn't my line, but it's a great line. 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And I certainly learned that very early on, that, yeah, if you don't have your health, get nothing else.
1: Four Gifts, a documentary by Maeve McFadden. That's this Sunday morning on Atlantic Voice, 8:35 in the Maritimes and most of Labrador, 9:05 in Newfoundland, or stream Atlantic Voice wherever you get your podcasts.
0: We had told you we would have an interview about Paul Hennessy, and we are working to bring you that interview. We're having some technical difficulties with our phone line with that guest, so we're working on resolving that so we can bring you that interview this morning. It seems almost every day we hear something about trade tensions between Canada and the U.S. Are both sides talking? What does the U.S. really want? Who's got the ear of the president? What should Canada be doing to get a deal? But how often do we hear from those who are directly affected by all of this uncertainty? CBC radio host Paul Havershrood decided to reach out to some real people with real cross-border trade problems.
4: So with CUSMA, the stakes for Canada's economy are obviously high. That's the big picture. But the economy is also just made up of people. Some of them buy and sell across the border every day. How are they feeling? Jess Sternberg owns a small clothing company in Vancouver. She can almost reach out and touch that big U.S. market just over the border. But after a year of dealing with Trump's antics, thinking about trade all the time, she's kind of over it.
5: I used to Google it every single day. Every day, first thing in the morning, news, CUSMA. I can't be bothered to do that anymore. It's been almost a year of this, and I'm not trying to make long-term, really big and expensive decisions based off of something and someone very unpredictable. I much prefer to invest in things that I deem more stable and consistent. So I've made the decision that we are going full steam ahead with Canada and our other international customers.
4: Unlike Jess, Jonathan as a party can't really pivot to other places.
6: You know, what I make directly, I would probably say 75 to 85% would cross that border directly from me, right? So it goes on one of my trucks and goes into the United States. But probably 90 to 95% of what I make will end up in the United States, which means I ship it to somebody in Canada, but they're producing it or they're manufacturing it or assembling it so that it one day will land in the United States.
4: Jonathan runs Laval Tool and Mold in Tecumseh, Ontario. It's right across from Detroit. So the steel molds a company like Tesla uses to make its rear panels, he makes those.
6: Well, the one most significantly impacting us is the steel and aluminum tariffs. So our molds are made of steel or aluminum. We buy a lot of steel from the United States and we buy a lot of steel from Canada. We'd actually rather buy it from the United States, but they've made that rather difficult as well. The Canadian government's made that rather difficult. So we get tariffed on the way out of Canada and we get tariffed on the way into Canada. Those tariffs are helping nobody. They're actually hurting the Americans more than they're hurting us in some ways. I mean, they're still hurting us, don't get me wrong. They're putting a lot of pressure on us. I mean, I used to have a lot more hair before we actually started this. I know your listeners can't see that, but I used to have a full head of hair.
4: And now Jonathan and his poor hairline, they're staring down even more trade uncertainty.
6: That doesn't work in our industry, right? We like humdrum, boring, just every day, wake up to the same old stuff and, you know, have the same lunch and, you know, go home and have the same dinner and wake up in the morning and do the same thing all over again. That's the way we like to operate. If we want excitement, we'll go to a theme park or we'll go watch a movie, right? That's not how we like to operate as a business, right? We need that steady eddy, very predictable economy, and we're not getting that right now.
4: Over on the eastern shore of Nova Scotia, Stuart Lamont is feeling a lot of the same feelings. He runs Tangier Lobster Company. And as he sees it, he's in the special occasion business.
7: So if something of consequence happens in your family, a marriage, a promotion, visitors from Thunder Bay, there's every chance you might want to celebrate with something special. And that something special might be Atlantic Canadian lobster.
4: He wants to keep sending that lobster south. And really, he kind of needs to.
7: The volume of trade between Canada and America is quite astonishing. I like to compare it to the auto sector in Ontario or the gas business, oil and gas in Western Canada. Seafood in Atlantic Canada is very significant, and about 40% of our live lobster goes to the United States and a whole lot of seafood. It's about a, it's a multi-million dollar activity on an annual basis. So it's important. We are concerned. We're hopeful that negotiations can be completed, that if they don't leave us at zero tariff, at least the tariff might be minimal. Fishermen have plenty on their plate, no pun intended, at the moment. So there's plenty of concern. We're living in an anxious time.
0: You can hear that story and more on CBC's Cost of Living podcast. You can find it wherever you get your podcast. And the show airs on CBC Radio 1 on Sunday afternoons at 12:30 Newfoundland Island time at noon in Labrador. The situation in Cartwright is volatile right now. People there are questioning why the contract for a new school in their town was canceled. Earlier this week, many of them protested the decision at the construction site where work had started last year. People in the community have asked for a meeting with the Transportation and Infrastructure Minister, Barry Petten, and they say they don't want to see any of the work that's already been done backfilled by the contractor. That meeting with the minister is now confirmed for next week, but there are

0: we found out that they were coming through a message from, you know, from a resident in town. And I made a couple of phone calls to, you know, to their head office in Goose Bay just to confirm, see what they were doing and what the work plan was. And they did confirm. So I guess you may already know we had a public meeting. And at that public meeting, we've decided, yeah, okay, we're not going to, you know, we're going to approach the contractor and with our concerns and just see. We didn't want to see anything progressing until we get a meeting with the minister. So,
1: what do you want the province to do? I mean, I know that Lisa Dempster, for example, has been quoted saying it's like a swimming pool sized gravel pit that's been left there now by excavators.
0: Yeah, well, yesterday, I guess 2 days ago, you know, through the jigs and reels of it all, the minister did send us an email and say, you know, they're planning a meeting for next week, which we have yet to receive a date or time on. So it's only that, you know, he did say that we're having a meeting, but still no confirmation on it.
1: Okay.
0: The contractor right now, yesterday, they did, I guess there is, well, I know there is some miscommunication because when we pulled away from the site 2 days ago, we said, you know, we got what we set out to do. We, you know, we got a meeting with the minister. So we said, we'd go away from the site, and we just said this is, you know, what we'd like to see done there. It's just the fence secured and the water drained. And I guess there was some miscommunication there down from the minister's office down to the falls levels to get down to the contractor. And the contractor was informed that they could actually go ahead and, you know, proceed with their original work plan. So they did stop yesterday until I guess things were, the communication got to them from the respective levels, you know, of government and whatnot. Through it all yesterday, phone calls, I actually did have a phone call from a couple of people within transportation and infrastructure from the minister's office. And right now, the contractor did go back on site yesterday, and they did secure the fencing, and they did start draining the water. So that there seems to be done. And right now, there's nothing else being done.
1: Okay, and you don't want anything else done beyond that, do you?
0: No, not at this moment. No, not, you know, not until we get a you know, a clear understanding of what the provincial government's intent is. You know, once we'll see our meeting goes with the minister. You know, we still have a lot of questions, and you know, we just need a clear path forward. I'm sure they it's not every day they'll cancel a project that's, you know, so vital to our community and, you know, their future of their kids. So I'm sure they got good reasoning and you know, got a good backup plan, I guess you can say. So we just want to know, you know, what their thinking is. So
1: The company, JMJ Holdings, has said that there are substantial issues with the site chosen for the Cartwright School that would have required costly remediation work. What do you know about that?
0: I'm only, you know, here in dribs and drabs, I guess. I mean, I haven't looked into it. I mean, I'm hearing different numbers. I mean, this here is only hearsay. I mean, I haven't looked into the contract or the nitty gritty of it and looked at the geotechnical report and stuff like that. But I mean, I'm hearing numbers anywhere from, you know, $800,000 to $3 or $4 million up to, you know, $10 million. And so, I mean, there's obviously someone is, you know, making up numbers or whatnot. But I mean, what is the actual cost overrun, you know, to, I guess, to help with that geotechnical works or to fix the geotechnical works.
1: So was the wrong site chosen? Do you think that now, or are you okay with the site? Just the money needs to be spent to get it where it needs to be.
0: I can't say if it's the wrong site.

0: It's, I mean, the it's, I guess location wise, it is basically on the same, you know, on the same same land as where the present school is, and that's one thing I didn't understand about, you know, the geotechnical report of it. You know, my understanding with the geotechnical report, I mean, they were saying that you should at bedrock, you know, between anywhere between 6 to 8 feet is you know what I've been told. And yet, here is our old school, Lynyrd Gordon Academy, right next to it, and that's you know, there's a basement in that school that's, you know, 20 feet underground. So obviously, you know, someone missed it. You know, the professionals, the geotechnical, the engineers, or whatever, they missed that there somewhere. So,
1: how badly is this school needed for your community?
0: Our school is, you know, is 60 years old, and well, it will be over 60 years old now once, you know, once the new school gets there. It's, you know, it's inadequate. It's they're trying to update and make it, I guess, best for the kids, you know, to use for this day and age. But I mean, there are you know, some major issues with the school that, you know, that I'm only learning now, like issues, you know, with you know, electrical panels being in classrooms, and then you got wires coming down through the ceiling into these electrical panels, and you know, there's no skilled trades or anything like that for our kids. You know, there's there's no room for extracurricular activities. I mean, the gym is well, it's not even a gym. I wouldn't even classify it as a gym. I mean, you can probably go in there and play a little bit of wiffle ball or something like that. But I mean, for our kids to be active in school sports and stuff like that, you can't do it in their school. And I mean, it's just the level of stairs and everything that's in the school. I mean, you can't access it, you know, without going up or down a flight of stairs. I think they're all together. There might be, I think there's 8 different levels to the school. And I mean, all our classrooms are, well, most of the classrooms are up on the upper level, especially the junior high and senior high. And the bathrooms are basically down in the basement. So they got to go down over 2 flights of steps just to get to the washroom. And right there, you know, you're in the washroom, you're in the basement. If there is an emergency or anything like that, then you got several flights of stairs to get up over to get out of the school. It's just completely inadequate. So,
1: Mayor Hallwell, are you feeling like you're getting anywhere? Obviously, this has been now over a week since the announcement was made that the contract was being canceled. Do you feel that the conversations you've had so far have gone well, or do you feel that you're not getting anywhere?
0: Well, I mean, we haven't had any conversations with government. So, I mean, that hasn't gone well because, well, we haven't had the conversation. I mean, you know, within town, I mean, we've got a clear message from our residents and from the school council is, you know, this is, our kids deserve this school and our kids deserve what was promised to them.
1: You have been speaking, I believe, with some department officials.
0: Yes, there was a couple of department officials called yesterday, but that wasn't, you know, directly with the school or what the plan was moving forward. They were trying to make the case of, you know, letting the contractor that's in here now proceed with the plan works at the end.
1: All right. We'll be watching to see what happens next for sure. Sounds like you will be pursuing it for sure, not letting this go.
0: Oh, no. I mean, we can't, you know, we can't let it go. It's our kids. And I can't believe, I mean, I've listened to a couple of interviews now by the minister, and you know, he keeps bringing up, you know, the cost per child. I mean, how can you put a price on children's education? So,
1: Mayor Hallwell, thanks so much. Thank you for your time.
0: Okay. Yeah. Thank you, Manish. Have a good day.
1: You too. That is Sean Hallwell, the mayor of Cartwright. What do you think of what you've just heard from the mayor with regard to what's happening with the school in Cartwright? Of course, government announced last week that the contract for a new school in Cartwright had been canceled. Give our talkback line a call, 1-800-777-0990.
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3: 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The CBC News is next. Coming up in half an hour, it's The Current with Matt Galloway.
4: In the decades after the Second World War, hundreds of thousands of Canadian women were forced to give up their babies for adoption. We'll hear from women about the long-term effects this had and why they want an apology from the government. That's coming up on The Current.
5: This is World Report. Good morning. I'm Marcia Young. The FIFA Men's World Cup officially kicks off today as the tournament begins. U.S. Immigration and Customs Enforcement is clarifying its role north of the border. An ICE spokesperson tells CBC News the agency will not support security or conduct any law enforcement at Canadian matches. Earlier this year, Toronto City Council passed a motion opposing the presence of ICE agents in the city. For a second night, violent anti-immigration riots have left parts of Belfast damaged. Police in full riot gear used water cannons to disperse crowds. Demonstrators torched a vehicle and threw firebombs. The unrest started after a video went viral showing a man being critically injured in a stabbing on Monday. An asylum seeker is now facing charges of attempted murder. Anna Cunningham reports from London.
6: Police in full riot gear, backed up by armoured vehicles on the streets of Belfast for a second night. In one area north of the city, a crowd of some 300 people gathered, burning a truck, throwing bricks and petrol bombs at police. Wearing dark clothing and face coverings, they tried to reach a hotel used by asylum seekers. Scrawled on a wall in West Belfast next to a burnt-out car, the words, "Local homes for local people." Paul Doherty, a Belfast councillor, has been helping families who were chased out of their homes.
7: This violence has really taken even me back to very dark days of the Troubles.
6: The Troubles is the term used to describe the violent conflict in Northern Ireland from the late 60s to the late 90s between paramilitary groups and British security forces and nationalist and unionist communities. Hilary Benn, the Secretary of State for Northern Ireland, says this violence is racist thuggery.
8: If you're burning someone out of their home, saying foreigners out, what other word would you use to describe what has been going on?
6: People from Uganda, Somalia, Eritrea, Sudan, Ukraine forced to flee their Belfast homes.
9: They were terrified. Kids were crying.
6: Twazil Mohammed, a Sudanese refugee, works in Belfast, supporting other refugees and asylum seekers.
9: These are people who recently fled the war in Sudan too.
6: The family of the victim of Monday's knife attack have appealed for what happened not to divide people or fuel hostility. Anna Cunningham, CBC News, London.
5: In Iran, video posted to social media shows missiles being fired from the city of Zanjan. Iran's Revolutionary Guard says it is carrying out retaliatory attacks against U.S. bases in the region. The U.S. military says it's been striking military sites across southern Tehran. And U.S. President Donald Trump is expressing his frustration with the pace of negotiations. In a Canadian exclusive, CBC News is reporting from Iran with permission of the government. Tehran imposes restrictions on international journalists. However, officials do not check our material before it is broadcast. The CBC's senior international correspondent, Margaret Evans, is in the capital. And Margaret, what can you tell us?
10: Well, Marcia, this is the second day in a row that we've seen the United States and Iran firing on each other or targets related to them. And this is in the midst of what is supposed to be a ceasefire agreed in April. We received the first reports of a U.S. strike on targets in Iran. As we arrived in Tehran last night, the Islamic Revolutionary Guard here in Iran has said they then launched 18 separate strikes against U.S. military targets in the region. And we've also heard from the Jordanian military that they were active overnight intercepting some of those strikes. All of this comes, you know, in the hours after a Qatari delegation left Tehran. They were here to try and gain traction on what's being called a memorandum of understanding between Iran and the United States to put a more permanent, you know, form of peaceful discussions or discussions about peace in place.
5: Margaret, what's the mood in Iran right now?
10: In terms of ordinary Iranians, you know, whenever they hear about a strike, you know, it's a return to fear of more of an all-out war. And beyond that, absolutely everybody talks about the economy and the hit that people are taking, inflation just being wildly out of control. From the government's point of view, from the Iranian authorities' point of view, there is ongoing defiance outwardly, and I think it's matched by some confidence inwardly as well, that the belief that they are managing their Trump card, if you like, no pun intended, of the Strait of Hormuz really well, that they see it as a bargaining chip that they've managed well, that they're going to be able to continue to hold as this continues. And what it seems like we're heading into is a bit of a tit for tat limbo that seems to exist without any movement towards, you know, a lasting resolution one way or the other. And people are just wondering who holds out the longest, the United States or Iran.
5: Thank you, Margaret.
10: Thanks for having me.
5: The CBC's senior international correspondent, Margaret Evans, in Tehran. The U.S. midterm elections are approaching. There are signs of friction among Republican supporters. A political summit for Christian conservative women wrapped up in Texas. And as the CBC's Katie Simpson reports, there was an unexpected voice of dissent among the speakers.
11: The people that voted for Trump are just very fed up.
12: Conservative influencer Savannah Stone is so frustrated with President Donald Trump, she says she will not be voting in the U.S. midterms, the November elections that will determine control of Congress. The 21-year-old, who has 800,000 followers across her social media platforms, says it's because Trump hasn't delivered on his promises.
11: He made it seem like everything was going to become more affordable. Now the economy's worse. You know, he promised no more wars in the Middle East, and we are in a war. So it's disappointing.
12: Stone was a featured speaker at the Turning Point USA Women's Leadership Summit this past weekend in San Antonio, a gathering mostly of college students who are united mostly by their Christian faith and support of socially conservative politics. Criticism of Trump is rare among these voters, who tend to support Republicans no matter the president's controversies, according to John Taylor, a political science professor at the University of Texas.
13: They tend to just decide it doesn't matter as much as the idea that we want a more faithful, more godly country.
12: If there is a splintering of this movement, it could be a blow to the Republican Party that is trying to recreate the broad coalition of support that reelected Trump in 2024. Katie Simpson, CBC News, San Antonio, Texas.
5: The Newfoundland and Labrador government is reviewing old neighborhood safety legislation. The House of Assembly passed the Safer Communities and Neighborhoods Act back in 2007, but it was never officially proclaimed into law. As Arianna Kellen tells us, the unproclaimed legislation is drawing mixed reviews.
14: At one point, there were shots fired into that home.
15: For years, Stephen Gardner and his neighbors in downtown St. John's looked for solutions, how to shut down so-called trap houses, havens for drugs and crime. Gardner says no matter where they turned, it seemed no one had a solution.
14: Many of the residents are down here running scared.
15: In 2007, the government of the day introduced legislation meant to address that. The Safer Communities and Neighborhoods Act, or SCAN, uses civil law and enforcement units to issue warnings for homeowners, evict residents, and shut down drug houses. But it was never put into force.
16: Noise all the time, cars stop and go. A lot of traffic.
15: Ron Jodry lives in St. Stephen, New Brunswick, where the legislation is active. He says SCAN helped his neighborhood by shutting down problem properties, but not everyone sees it as a solution.
17: They haven't gotten that balance right.
15: Megan McDermott is with the BC Civil Liberties Association, where the law is also on the books, but not in effect.
17: People can be displaced and have things happen to them with a really big impact, and it can happen really quickly.
15: She's concerned about cases of mistaken identity or having law-abiding citizens swept up in a SCAN raid in a housing unit. Back in Newfoundland and Labrador, the Justice Minister is now taking a second look, saying the nearly 20-year-old legislation is being reviewed. Arianna Kelland, CBC News, St. John's.
5: That is the latest national and international news from World Report. 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If you're enjoying the World Report podcast, please follow us and tell a friend. It helps spread the word. I'm Marcia Young.

0: Good morning. You are listening to Newfoundland Morning on CBC Radio 1. I'm Bernice Hillier. We are broadcasting our Newfoundland Morning program across Labrador this morning, helping out our colleagues in Labrador who are having some technical difficulties and weren't able to get to the air today. But Labrador Morning will be back with you tomorrow morning. Coming up in this half hour, we are still making an effort to connect with Jed Blackmore, who will be remembering with us the former mayor of Grand Falls, Paul Hennessy, who died this week. His funeral is happening today in Grand Falls, Windsor. And we'll try to connect with Jed Blackmore in just a few moments from now. Right now, we've got our sports cast a little bit early this morning. John Hancock is with us. Good morning, John.
1: Good morning, Bernice.
0: And the New York Knicks are closing in on their first NBA title in 53 years.
1: Yeah, the Knicks made a record comeback from 29 points down and moved to the brink of their first championship since 1973, my first year in radio that year. They beat the San Antonio Spurs 107-106 last night. OG Anunoby, the former Toronto Raptor, tipped in a miss of Jalen Brunson's long three-point attempt with 1.2 seconds left to complete the rally and giving the Knicks a 3-1 lead in the series. Here's OG Anunoby after the win, a rather humorous clip here.
2: Feels cool. I mean, everyone's pretty excited. I'm excited, too. I'm excited, too. We're all excited. We're enjoying it right now, but we're just focused on the next game now.
1: OG had 33 points in the game, and Jalen Brunson led the team with 36. Victor Wembanyama, 24 for the Spurs, who will host Game 5 in San Antonio on Saturday night.
0: And what about in the WNBA?
1: Well, the Toronto Tempo, the expansion team, one of two expansion teams, continue to play well. They've won 4 of 5 now. They're 7 and 5 on the season, with Brittany Sykes tying a career high, 38 points. They beat the Connecticut Sun in overtime, 106-102. Brittany Sykes on the lack of crowd noise at the Coca-Cola Coliseum when she was taking her free throws in overtime in this game in Toronto.
3: Honestly, I hope the fans hear this. Never that quiet. Yeah, I was like, you know, self-talk always, you know, at the free throw. And I believe in the work that I've done, right? But the pin drop silence, I was like, damn. Because then, like, God forbid I miss, it's like clunk. And, like, you're going to hear it all around. So, fans, hey, you guys can say a little bit, you know, just something.
1: Yeah, Kingston, Ontario's Aaliyah Edwards had a career-high 24 points. Toronto's next game coming up Friday in Washington. In the other game last night, Los Angeles Sparks beat Seattle Storm 88-83.
0: And, John, this is the day everyone's been waiting for. The FIFA World Cup starts today.
1: That's right. Two Group A matches. Mexico will play South Africa at Mexico City Stadium, while South Korea faces Czechia at Guadalajara Stadium. Canada's first match is on Friday at 4:30 Island Time against Bosnia-Herzegovina. It's at Toronto Stadium. Canadian center back Derek Cornelius on the Canadian injuries heading into their first match.
4: When we're on top of our game and when we play how we know we can play, we're a tough matchup for anybody. So I don't think anyone needs to go into the game thinking that they need to be heroes or doing more than what they normally do. So if Ismael Kone is Ismael Kone on Friday, we'll be good. We've shown over the last year or so the depth that this team has. You know, obviously we'd love our squad fully healthy and ready to go, but that's not the case. We're also confident that whoever's needed and whoever needs to step up will be ready.
1: We also had two matches in the Canadian Premier League last night. Halifax Wanderers were in Hamilton to face the first place Forge FC. Forge won it 1-0. Forge staying 2 points ahead of Calgary's Cavalry FC. They also won. They beat Inter Toronto 5-1.
0: One of the first stories I read this morning was about a milestone for Max Scherzer.
1: Yeah, Max started well, but he fizzled, I'm afraid. He returned from the injury list and recorded his 3,500th career strikeout on the first batter he faced. But he only went 3 1/3 innings, allowed 5 runs on 5 hits, walked 3 and struck out 4, 7-4 Phillies to take 2 out of 3. Philadelphia had 3 home runs in the game. Toronto's off today. The Yankees come to town to Rogers Center for a 3-game series starting Friday. Both the Yankees and Tampa Bay Rays won last night to remain tied for top spot in the AL East. Orioles also won, beating Seattle.
0: And there may not be as much excitement about it as there is about the World Cup, but the Canadian Open Golf Championship opens today in Toronto, doesn't it?
1: Well, I guess golfers would argue the point, since they're fanatical in their own right. Yeah, the Canadian Open starts today at TPC Toronto at Osprey Valley. Quebec's Joey Savoie, one of 21 Canadians in the field, says it's special to see Canadian golfing talent all in one place, with the bonus of having soccer's World Cup happening in the same week.
5: Just an enjoyment to feel the Canadian golf. Mike Weir, absolute legend. Nick Taylor, you know, Taylor, Pendrith, Corey Connors, all amazing golfers. And to be with those same, you know, Canadians holding the red and white flag this week is going to be super special. Plus, we got the World Cup at the same time. It's a good week to be a Canadian.
1: And if that's not enough, the Stanley Cup final resumes tonight in Raleigh, with Carolina and Vegas even at two games each. It's quite a week in sports, isn't it?
0: It absolutely is, John. Thank you very much for this.
1: All right, we'll wrap up the week tomorrow.
0: And that is John Hancock with Sports News. We have an entry to play now in our contest. We've been asking you, what one piece of advice would you offer to a first-time visitor to Newfoundland and Labrador? And we had this call to our talkback line.
6: Good morning, Bernice and Brian. Daryl Goff calling from Gander. What my advice would be to visitors coming to the province is be a moose alert and be attentive while you're driving. Like, for example, if the passenger, rather than be on their cell phone, just be alert, and more eyes on the road, better for avoiding moose collision accidents. And don't be on the cell phone, the passenger. Don't be on the cell phone while the driver is driving. That way, more eyes, better safety, and avoid moose collisions.
0: And that is one of the entries we've received to our contest. And we've got a couple of CBC mugs to give away to a couple of lucky listeners. So keep those entries coming. We're just asking you to tell us what one piece of advice you'd have for someone who is visiting our province for the first time. Maybe we'll get some entries from you in Labrador this morning. We would love that, with some tips on traveling through the big land. 1-800-777-0990. Is the number to call. And thanks very much to Daryl for calling in. That was a great tip, not just to watch out for the moose, but to make sure your passenger is also keeping an eye out for moose. I've been asked to do that a few times and asked to maybe stay off my phone and watch for moose instead. That has definitely happened in my household. 13 minutes now before 9 o'clock here on CBC Radio 1. It is, let me do the math, it is 17 minutes after 8 in most of Labrador. Former Grand Falls Mayor Paul Hennessy died this week. He served a total of 14 years on the town council, 9 of those as mayor of Grand Falls. But his contributions to the community did not end there. Jed Blackmore was friends with Paul Hennessy for many years, and he joins us on the line this morning from Grand Falls, Windsor. Good morning to you, Jed Blackmore.
7: And good morning to yourself.
0: And I know you have a very busy day ahead. It's been a busy week, and we really appreciate you taking the time to speak with us this morning.
7: I'm only too happy to do it on Paul's behalf, I can assure you.
0: Well, I'm very sorry for your loss and the loss that people in the community are no doubt feeling right now. How did you first get to know Paul Hennessy?
7: Well, actually, we grew up in Grand Falls, now Grand Falls, Windsor, together. And Paul was a musician from the start as a drummer. He just had the natural cadence and the natural beat and tempo. And he was a couple of years ahead of me in school, but you know, when I was in grade 9, he and another friend of ours who was a saxophone player, Reg Ryan, actually formed a group to play for dances in Grand Falls, Windsor. So, and that's how, and we met. And plus he was in the Army Cadets ahead of me, and he was a, he had won the Strathcona Award twice, actually, as the outstanding cadet in the province. But I was it. What brought us together, of course, was music, because Paul came from a very musical family and was a marvelous drummer.
0: What was he like as a friend, as someone that you collaborated with on music?
7: He was an effortless human being to get to know. If you spoke to anybody in Grand Falls that knew Paul, and he served, as you know, many years on the council, even as a deputy mayor and a mayor, there was a natural goodness to him. And even in these last days since he's passed, the number of people have said things like he was just a good man, a good person, and he loved the town. He just had this tremendous affection for Grand Falls, Windsor, and a number of the initiatives that he started throughout his life really just made the town just a better place to live in.
0: Jed, why do you think he cared about his community so much? I mean, many of us say we love the place where we live, but he really went out of his way to show it.
7: Well, I think a lot of the kind of goodness that people possess will come from, you know, from their own family and their own background. The Hennessy family was a large family. There was just a sense of rightness about doing things. And he had a sense of trying to serve the town. He had a great sense of the history of the town, too. So a number of the projects that he undertook centered around things like music, for instance, he himself being a musician. He was, you know, in these last years, a number of years, he was responsible for, you know, renewing the town band. He himself was in the regimental band for years, but the town band had sort of disappeared, but he brought it back. He was chairman of the Kiwanis Music Festival. So that, you know, the business of music in the town was important to him. So all those things, just as a natural human being, he was a natural leader. And I was so pleased to have worked with him. We started out, in a small band, but through the years, we just maintained our friendship, even when I moved away.
0: And I know he brought you in, or you know, certainly you were brought in, working on a full-scale musical about the history of Grand Falls, Windsor, when Paul was chair of the Grand Falls, Windsor Centennial Celebrations back in 2005.
7: He was, yes. As a matter of fact, I at the time was living away, and this was in 1999. He said, "Jed, in 5 years' time, we're going to have the 100th anniversary of Grand Falls, Windsor." So he said, "We have to start preparing for that." And he was persistent on it. And in 2004, on the second day of the new year, he said, "We got 1 year to do it." So Paul was really the animus for that whole project. And it was a great project because it brought people from all parts of the town. And the idea was to tell a story. And the production was called Out of the Forest, because that was the original motto of Grand Falls, Windsor, way back in the early 1900s, which was Out of the Forest. Because, as you know, as in Cordoba and places like that, this was a paper town. And so we worked for over a year. People from all parts of the town came together, you know, with their musical abilities and with a sense of, we have a great story to tell from a town that was founded in 1905. So it was a joy for all of us to be part of that.
0: Jed, you've been friends with Paul Hennessy for so long. You know, what will you remember Paul for as a friend, as a colleague, as a person who worked together over the years?
7: He was a person who saw beyond himself. He used the abilities he's had, the natural human qualities had, to make the town a better place to live in. All the elements that go in to make a great leader is the ability to serve. And that's what Paul did, both on the council and in committees that he was part of. He did tremendous work with respect to with his involvement with the military, in the sense that, you know, he himself had been a cadet for years. And then when the time came, for the memorial grounds to be renewed, he was front and center with that kind of thing, too. What he did more than anything else was found ways to serve people and to serve the town itself and to preserve and be proud of its story.
0: Jed Blackmore, thank you very much for joining us this morning with just a few reflections on the life of Paul Hennessy.
7: It's an absolute honor for me to be able to speak about him. And the wonderful thing about Paul, after all those years, he is at peace.
0: Jed Blackmore, thanks so much.
7: Thank you.
0: That's Jed Blackmore. He is from Nova Scotia. He's been friends with Paul Hennessy since they were children. Well, he's from Grand Falls, Windsor. He lives in Nova Scotia maybe right now. And he is remembering his friend this morning. He is in Grand Falls, Windsor this morning, joining us from there. And our condolences to the family and friends and former colleagues, anyone who is feeling the loss right now with the passing of Paul Hennessy. His funeral service will be held this morning at the Immaculate Conception Cathedral in Grand Falls, Windsor. Here now is a song by Jed Blackmore, sung by Bob McDonald. It's called "Who Is My Brother?"
8: Once I met a man who suffered quite alone, and I thought maybe he'll make his way. Perhaps he reaps a bitter harvest he has sown. In any case, there's little I can say. I've learned since then he suffered crushed and broken. No one seemed to notice or to care.

Bob McDonald with a song written by Jed Blackmore called Who Is My Brother? And that is all the time we have for Newfoundland Morning this morning. I hope you have a great day.

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7: This is your Environment Canada weather update. I'm Catherine Crummy. For St. John's and the Avalon Peninsula, a chance of showers this evening. Showers or drizzle beginning near midnight. Amount 2 to 4 millimeters. Low 7. For the eastern and central parts of the province, from Clarenville and Terra Nova through Bonavista into Gander and the Bay of Exploits. Periods of rain beginning this evening, changing to drizzle overnight, amount 2 to 4 millimeters, low plus 3. For Green Bay, White Bay, rain changing to drizzle after midnight, amount 5 millimeters, low plus 2. For Buchans and Deer Lake to Humber Valley, mainly cloudy with a few showers beginning this evening, amount 2 millimeters, low plus 5. For the Buren and Conegra, mainly cloudy with a chance of showers, low 6 except plus 2 inland. For Bergeo-Ramia, mainly cloudy, low 7. For Gros Morne, Parsons Pond to Hawke's Bay, Port Saunders in the Straits, and the Northern Peninsula East, periods of rain ending this evening, then cloudy, local amount 2 millimeters. Temperature steady, plus 2. Looking to Labrador now. For Labrador City and Wabush, a few clouds, low 8. For Churchill Falls and the Churchill Valley, a few clouds, low plus 3. For Upper Lake Melville and Eagle River, partly cloudy, low plus 1. For Hopedale and Postville to Makovic, cloudy, low 0. And for Red Bay to Lanticleer, periods of rain ending this evening, low plus 3. That's your Environment Canada weather update. I'm Catherine Crummy.
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0: 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Coming up in an hour, it's Ideas with Nala Ayed.
7: As a little girl, Jay Pitter was scolded by her mom for dancing to music playing in a mall. That incident is the genesis of her book, Black Public Joy, coming up on Ideas.
8: From CBC News, The World This Hour, I'm Kaz Bovan. Prime Minister Mark Carney has unveiled his government's new national food security strategy.
9: Despite our vast agricultural strengths, we continue to face higher grocery costs than we should.
8: Carney was speaking at the Ontario Food Terminal in Toronto a short time ago. He says the new four-part plan will lower food costs and ensure food security for all Canadians.
9: First is to increase grocery store competition, create more choice for Canadians. 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And finally, lower prices by removing expensive regulatory barriers so farmers and producers can put more Canadian food on our shelves more easily.
8: Carney says the strategy will cost $3.2 billion over the course of a decade and will